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10: I'm Marty Hausberger. Baseball on ESPN Radio. The Phillies are all over the Cardinals, 12-2 in the ninth. Bryce Harper has a three-run homer. Kyle Schwarber has also gone deep for the Phils. Shohei Ohtani faced teammate Will Smith in live batting practice today, but there's no definitive timeline for the two-way superstar to return to pitching for the Dodgers. Ohtani threw 30 pitches, gave a thumbs up after that workout. Pirates lead the Dodgers in the fourth right now, 3-1. The Browns' Shedeur Sanders outperformed Deshaun Watson at quarterback today in a 31-7 loss to Buffalo. Coach Todd Monken, though, on if he needs another week to name a starter.
11: Again, I'll wait till we see it tomorrow. Again, I'm going to just wait till then. Till I get a chance to watch the tape, talk to the staff.
10: Sanders 9 of 11 for 74 yards with a touchdown and a pick. Watson just 5 of 12 for 36 yards and an interception. He was booed by the Cleveland fans who haven't seen him at home since 2024. Watson called the booing disrespectful and personal. The Rams dominated the Saints on both sides of the ball. Alex Cook, a 100-yard interception return for a touchdown, and Stetson Bennett got it done at quarterback.
12: 3rd and 6, ball on the right hash. 2 receivers to the left, 1 to the right. Connors in the backfield. Bennett flush to the right. He's going to tuck it and run at the 5. To the end zone. Touchdown, Rams!
10: George Sedano on 710 ESPN LA. Rams win 34-0. Bennett threw for 181 yards. WNBA, the Liberty lead the Fever 71-67 in the third.
13: Hey, it's Evan Cohen. 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Hey.

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9: Good morning, Houseberger. The Phillies got off to a good start against St. Louis tonight on ESPN Radio and never looked back.
10: Matthews the pitch, swing and a line drive to left, sinking, and it drops in front of Baez for a hit. Schwarber rounding third, and the throw to the plate is cut off at third by Jordan. And a two-out RBI single, and Alec Boehm with a two-out knock, and the Phillies lead 1-0.
9: Roxy Bernstein on the call. Philadelphia scored 3 in the first, 4 in the third in a 12-3 win. The Braves lost to Milwaukee 4-1, so Atlanta's lead over Philly in the NL East is down to 3 games. In his first home game since tearing his right Achilles tendon in October 2024, Browns quarterback Deshaun Watson was met with loud boos today.
11: I think the whole world knows it has nothing to do about the performance. It's a little bit personal than that, so I think that's it's a disrespectful thing. I'm going to keep whatever I feel with me and my family internally on how I feel about that. Just move on.
9: Watson struggled against the Bills, going 5-for-12 for 36 yards and a pick and a 31-7 loss. Shedeur Sanders much better behind center for Cleveland. The coach Todd Monken said afterwards he'd have to look at the tape before he's ready to name a starter for the season opener. Right now, the Bengals lead the Bears 17-9 in the third, and the Eagles are up on the Patriots in the third 14-10. Sources told ESPN's Pete Thamel today that Missouri star running back Ahmad Hardy will not be available for the start of the season as he's still has not practiced after being shot in the leg.
12: Hey, it's Evan Cohen. Coming up Monday, Sam Darnold and the Seahawks are trying to repeat as champions this year. But I'll tell you whether or not I think they have enough pieces in place to actually get it done. It's Unsportsmanlike, 6 a.m. Eastern, right here on ESPN Radio, ESPN2, and ESPNU.

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4: My buddy Halsberger, in his first home game since tearing his right Achilles tendon in October 2024, Browns quarterback Deshaun Watson was met with loud boos today.
5: I think the whole world knows it has nothing to do about the performance. It's a little bit personal than that, so I think that's it's a disrespectful thing. Yeah, I mean, I'm going to keep whatever I feel with me and my family internally on how I feel about that. Just move on.
4: Watson struggled against the Bills, going 5 for 12 for 36 yards and a pick in a 31-7 loss. Shedeur Sanders much better behind center for Cleveland. Coach Todd Monken said afterwards he'd have to look at the tape before he's ready to name a starter for the season opener. Falcons quarterback Michael Penix Jr. has been cleared to practice fully. The announcement came today from head coach Kevin Stefanski after the Falcons whacked Indianapolis 34-6. Penix had knee surgery last November. Stefanski did not mention whether Penix would play in the team's final preseason game Friday at Miami. Patriots rallied to beat the Eagles 24-21 tonight. The Bengals upended the Bears 27-9. And at the two-minute warning, the Bucks lead the Chiefs 16-15. The Phillies are closing in on the Braves with a beatdown of St. Louis tonight on ESPN Radio.
6: Now it's Derek Hill, rolls the first pitch right past the bag at third fair. Down the line, a slow roller. Coming in to score is De La Cruz. And Hill ends up at second base. RBI double. 7-0 Philadelphia.
4: Roxy Bernstein on the call of Philadelphia's 12-3 win. Philly just three games back of Atlanta in the NL East.
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The collegiate sports landscape is the wild, wild west, whether it is the transfer portal or eligibility. Pick your poison at this point. It is resembling professional sports and then some by the day. And now the legalities all of a sudden are making it even that much more complex. This is Game Night on ESPN Radio, the ESPN app, Sirius XM, Channel 80. 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We take you up till 1 a.m. Eastern, and we want to hear what you have to think about the current structure of this NCAA rule and the impact it's going to have on not just college sports, but professional sports. 888-729-3776, 888-SAY-ESPN. And the rule that I'm referring to is the 5 for 5. It used to be you have 5 years to play 4 seasons. Now they changed it 5 years to play 5 seasons. So just think about, all of a sudden, players that had left college are saying, wait a minute, you're telling me I've got an additional year of eligibility? The hell with the NBA. The hell with the G League. The hell with the NFL. I want to go back to school. And I'm not talking about Rodney Dangerfield as we check off another film reference or TV reference on this program. There you go. It's reminiscing here between Lance Medow and Andre Snelling on Game Night. But in all seriousness, the NCAA got

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5: Good morning, Houseberger. Browns quarterback Deshaun Watson heard the boos today in his first home appearance since 2024. He called the jeers personal and not based on performance, despite him going just 5 of 12 for 36 yards and a pick and a 31-7 beatdown by Buffalo. Watson was asked afterwards whether he regrets signing with Cleveland.
6: No, I don't regret anything in my life. You know, I think the Lord put me through situations for a reason, so I don't regret anything at all.
5: Watson admits he pictured his time with the Browns differently, but said there's time for things to change. Shedeur Sanders had the better game today, but Coach Todd Monken says he still needs more time to name a starter. Dallas leads the Cardinals 24-6 at half tonight. Elsewhere, the Buccaneers beat the Chiefs 16-15. Patriots rallied to beat the Eagles 24-21. And the Bengals dominated the Bears 27-9. Baseball, Philadelphia's Kyle Schwarber remains on top.
7: Now it's Kyle Schwarber and the deepest. And Schwarber belts one deep to right field. Gone, home run. Major league leading 38 for Kyle Schwarber. 12-2 Phillies.
5: Roxy Bernstein on ESPN Radio. Philly wins 12-3 over the Cardinals for their eighth straight victory. Earlier, Atlanta lost 4-1 to Milwaukee, so the Phillies trail Atlanta in the NL East by just three games. J.J. Bleday hit for the cycle in Cincinnati's 11-5 victory over Arizona. Tarek Skubal wins his first game as a Dodger. L.A. beats the Pirates 4-3. Skubal struck out 11 in seven innings.
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10: Call courtesy of Prime Video as the New York Liberty knocked off the Indiana Fever 109-102 in Brooklyn earlier tonight. And as a result, the Fever, they were in the fourth spot. They are now on the outside of the top four spots pending the result of the Atlanta Dream game against Phoenix, which is going on as we speak, as the race for home court advantage in the first round of the WNBA playoffs ensues. And Indiana certainly looking to flip the script and make a deep run, but they had a bit of a setback tonight during the course of the regular season. This is game night here on ESPN Radio, the ESPN app, Sirius XM Channel 80. Lance Meadow, Andre Snelling's with you. We take you up till 1 a.m. Eastern. And to get more into this WNBA postseason race and the outlook for the Fever, we bring in Eddie White, Indiana Fever insider, with us here on game night. Eddie, you got Lance and Dre. Appreciate the time. You look at the box score of the game against the Liberty, and you see three 20-plus point scorers for Indiana, Aaliyah Boston, Kelsey Mitchell, and Caitlin Clark. And even if you didn't watch a minute of this game, I think most would say, well, wouldn't that equate to an Indiana win? It unfortunately did not. How much has this been a bit of a microcosm? You think of the Fever season that at times they get the balanced scoring where they're top heavy, but it's still not enough to get the job done.
11: Well, there are parts of it that remind me of many of the games this year where Fever would obviously score 100 points and lose a game. And, you know, they're the highest scoring team in the league, but they also, you know, struggle to contain at times the other team. I think if you looked at they always say, you look at a box score, doesn't tell the story, right? Well, if you looked at this one, if you look closely, It did. I mean, both

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1: We continue rolling on here on SportsCenter All Night, ESPN Radio, and the ESPN app, Sirius XM Channel 80. 30 for 30's new series, The Betrayal of Shohei Ohtani, is available now on all major podcast platforms. The Betrayal of Shohei Ohtani is presented by Gusto. Some college football news has come to light on Saturday as the Alabama Crimson Tide have named Keelan Russell its starting quarterback. Sources close to ESPN's Pete Thamel gave him that information. The former five-star recruit was competing with senior Austin Mack throughout the offseason and won the battle to take over for first-round selection Ty Simpson in fall camp. Russell was the number two overall recruit in the class of 2025. He did appear in two games last year for Alabama, threw for 240 with four touchdowns and a pick in the spring game back in April. 6'3", 207-pound sophomore leading an Alabama offense that's going to have to replace six different NFL draft picks. Of course, that we heard from about Ty Simpson earlier, going number 13 overall to the L.A. Rams. Sam Ravitch, ESPN radio host, was on Hammer and Emmett on Saturday, and he discussed why Alabama decided to choose Russell to be their starting quarterback.
2: The fact that DeBoer went with Keelan Russell tells me that the offensive line is not where it needs to be, because Austin Mack is more of a pocket passer. Keelan Russell impressed in the spring game, and he was the number one dual threat quarterback in the 2025 class. His ability to maneuver in and out of the pocket and extend plays lends itself maybe to an offensive line that's just getting its footing early on in the season, rather than a guy like Austin Mack, who doesn't necessarily have the legs that Keelan Russell does.
1: Meanwhile, Sam Acho, ESPN football analyst, was on SportsCenter on Saturday morning, and he gave his thoughts on the selection by Alabama to name Keelan Russell their starting quarterback.
3: Expect a dynamic and fluid quarterback who has a rocket for an arm. You turn on the tape on Keelan Russell and two things show up. Number one, the rocket or the cannon that's attached to his shoulder, that shows up. But number two, it's his ability to throw on the run. Keelan Russell always seems to be on the move, and that's not running around necessarily to go and get yards with his feet, but he's moving in the pocket and he's very accurate while he's moving. He does have the ability to run the ball, so that actually opens up opportunities for the offense. His ability to run makes it easier for his offensive players, harder for defenders. They don't know who to guard if it's a zone read. And so dynamic player, very fluid in the pocket, cannon for an arm.
1: Again, Keelan Russell, the new starting quarterback for the Alabama Crimson Tide. Let's switch gears back to Major League Baseball, the Cardinals and Phillies, heard on many of these ESPN radio stations. Taking a look at the wild card picture in the National League, the Phillies currently holding the second wild card spot, at least entering the day on Saturday, with a two-game lead on the Padres in that department. Meanwhile, the Cardinals 3.5 games back of the Padres for that third wild card spot. Phillies, per Fangraphs, had a 92% chance to reach the postseason. Cardinals percentage only at 7%. The Phillies, 7 straight wins entering play on Saturday, the longest active streak in Major League Baseball. Pick up the action. Bottom of the third inning, Brian De La Cruz at the plate.
4: Bases loaded for Brian De La Cruz, who grounded out of the first. Right-handed batter, and Matthews' fastball bounced back through the middle into center. That's a hit. That'll score a rise. Ball being waved around third. Going into third, diving in ahead of the throw. Sosa, that allows De La Cruz to get to second. Two-run single, 5-0 Phillies.
1: The call on ESPN Radio, a 5-0 lead at that point for the Phillies. The offense just kept on coming. This time, with a couple of men on, it's Bryce Harper at the dish.
4: Fernandez the pitch, and the righties, breaking ball lifted high in the air to right. Way back there. Hit well, and it's gone. 26 for Bryce Harper. 3-run shot. And the Phillies have extended that lead. It's now 11-1.
1: Phillies would go on to win it 12-3, 8 straight wins now for Philadelphia, the longest active streak in baseball and the longest of the season. They have the best record in baseball in the month of August at 15-5. Phillies with 10 or more hits in 5 straight games, and the 9-run differential is the largest loss of the year for St. Louis. Pick up the action on Braves and Brewers in the bottom of the third inning on 620 WTMJ as Jake Bowers at the plate.
5: Here's the 2-2. And Jake, a fly ball to center. Harris is back. Harris at the track. Looking up. It is gone. Jake Bowers with one of the at-bats of the year. And the Brewers take a 3-1 lead here in the third.
1: And the Brewers would go on to win it by a final of 4-1, third straight win against the Braves after losing the first two meetings. Logan Henderson goes six innings, allowed one earned, and struck out four. Braves have now lost seven of their last nine, hitting just .204 as a team in that span with just 2.1 runs per game. 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

0: That was Marty Hausberger. This is SportsCenter All Night, ESPN Radio, and the ESPN app. Let's get to the Little League World Series in Williamsport. Elimination games on Saturday, two in the international bracket, two on the USA bracket. Let's get to Bonita, California, taking on Phoenix City, Alabama. Alabama up big and looking to finish this one off in the fourth inning. Let's hear it on ESPN.
1: And he almost hit him. Instead, it's a walk. Phoenix City, Alabama will win the game 12-2, and that will do it for California. What a performance by the kids from Phoenix City. The Southeast survives.
0: Carl Ravitch on the call as Phoenix City moves past Bonita, California, sending them home. In the other United States game, it was another big-time performance from Hamilton, Ohio, as they put together 10 runs in four innings to run rule Bridgewater, Massachusetts.
1: Slow roll to third. McAdams across the diamond to do it. And the Great Lakes stays alive. They win it by a final of 10-0. They do not allow a hit, and it ends in four innings, ending the summer for the team from Braintree, Massachusetts.
0: On the international bracket, Japan taking on the Dominican Republic, and Tensei Yazawa, well, it was his tournament on Saturday.
2: He had one of their two home runs last year, scored three runs, drove in four, and back for another round.
1: Struck well to right field, way back to the wall, see ya! Two-run shot, Tensei Yazawa. He goes deep in Williamsport for the second year in a row.
0: Dozawa would add another homer in the fifth. That made it 8-1. Japan moves on with a 10-1 victory over the Dominican Republic to stave off elimination. They'll face off Czechia on Monday in an elimination game. Coming up on Sunday in the U.S. bracket, Tacoma, Washington takes on Henderson, Nevada. And on ABC, Davenport, Iowa takes on New Jersey. Mexico faces Nicaragua. And Curacao takes on South Korea. Coming up next, it's the best of ESPN Radio. For now, this is SportsCenter All Night, ESPN Radio, and the ESPN app.
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0: problem on the board. Yeah, like, that's who he is, though. I don't think he's faking it. If you saw him in Indiana, that's how he was, too.
1: But
0: we need to do more to support.
1: Like the guy.
2: Well, yeah. Was that guy well-liked in school? That guy that took notes at the planetarium?
0: Yeah, because he ended up being the football star. Like, he was authentic.
2: No, they didn't end up being the football star. Oh, it just happens.
0: He was. He actually was, though.
2: Okay.
0: Do you know where he went to school? He went to, like, one of those prominent high schools in Miami. I bet that dude has more swagger than you realize.
1: He just has a little nerdy side. He doesn't have any swagger.
0: He's from Miami.
1: Let me ask you a question. Are we going to ever see a picture? He's in Vegas. Are we ever going to see a picture in the next 3 years of Mendoza at a club doing something? Like, is he ever going to show anything but, hello there, young fellas. It's great to play football for the Las Vegas Raiders. Are we ever going to see it?
0: No, I don't think Vegas is going to get to him. No, I don't think he's going to be in Vegas.
1: So he's not going to.
0: But I think he'll go with his teammates though.
1: You don't think he one day is dating Alex Earle?
0: No, I don't know what his dating situation is. I think he'll go out with his teammates though.
1: Okay.
0: Again, I think he's authentic. He may not partake.
1: So who's
0: but
1: an athlete?
0: He's definitely
1: like
0: going to enjoy it.
1: I'll give you one that I think is a little bit like. He's a little bit like Carl Towns was.
0: That's a good comparison.
1: Isn't that kind of a comparison?
0: Good comparison, yep. Yeah, a little bit of quirkiness. Some people may say a little nerdy, but that's actually who they are.
1: But he just needs his Jordan Woods, right? He needs to go find his Jordan Woods.
0: And I think being in Vegas, like there's automatic cool that's added to him just by being in Las Vegas.
1: I got you.
0: So he gets that.
1: It is Ask Anything Tuesday. We got folks on the phone. Let's just get going. We got back-to-back Jacksonville's. Bob, go ahead.
0: Uh-oh.
3: Hey, guys. Just want to say, Mendoza went to Columbus High School, by the way. That's not a frou-frou high school. That's just your average public high school in Miami.
1: Well, good.
0: Average public high school that also had Cameron Boozer and a bunch of other really high-level athletes. So when you say normal public school, what do you mean?
3: It's not St. Thomas Aquinas, which is a manufacturer private school.
1: All right, listen, we're a national radio show. We can't be arguing about Miami high school bouginess. Go ahead, Bob. What's your question?
3: I got it, guys. Hey, the other day after if it weren't for Annette, Ellie De La Cruz put one into the third row. Zach Cozart on X put out that Ellie De La Cruz was lazy. I agree with that because he gets picked off way too much. He strikes out a whole lot and just seems to not care and only plays when he does care. What do you guys think?
1: I disagree. I'm a big Ellie De La Cruz guy. He does make a lot of errors, but he's a little bit, Myron, like working maybe with me. You have to accept that occasionally I'm going to get frustrated, but maybe there's a payoff in the end. Ellie De La Cruz, I'm a big Ellie guy. I like all these young guys in baseball, Myron, including, I know Skeens has dropped off, but Miz, these guys with a lot of personality. Baseball needs that. People don't know Ellie as much because he's in Cincinnati, but if he had that spotlight, people would see it. I'm pro.
0: Yeah, I think when he commits these errors, it's actually just him daydreaming about where he's going to live in L.A.
1: See,
0: I think that's kind of where he's going. Do I live on the beach? Do I live inland?
1: Nobody wants to leave Cincinnati. Have you had the chili?
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5: Hey, this is Rich Eisen. 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A 4-down season preview of the San Francisco 49ers, plus comedian Sam Moll joins us in studio for some laughs. 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

0: Sean Tucker punches it in from a yard out. And for the first time tonight, with 10:05 on the clock in the fourth quarter, the Buccaneers have the lead, 16-15.
1: The call on 98 Rock. Bucks win it at home 16-15. Baker Mayfield would play just two series and go just 2 for 4 with 10 yards passing. Jalen Daniels, 71 yards passing and a touchdown. And Sean Tucker with a rushing touchdown in the win for the Bucks. For the Bengals and the Bears, no Joes for Cincinnati. Neither Burrow nor Flacco. So we get to the action here on ESPN 1530 Cincinnati. Throwing this one to Colby Young.
2: Johnson in the gun from the Bears 17. Shotgun snap. Pressure coming. Pass for the end zone.
0: Yeah.
2: Colby Young. Over the shoulder catch. Touchdown. Bengals. Josh Johnson with a dime to rookie receiver Colby Young for the score.
1: Bengals with a 27-9 victory. Josh Johnson, 15-23, 156 yards passing and 2 scores. He's battling with Sean Clifford for the third quarterback spot. Caleb Williams played only the first drive and went 2 for 5 with 28 yards passing and then was subbed out for Case Keenum. Keenum goes 9 of 17, 119 yards, no touchdowns, no interceptions. We'll shift gears now to the Ravens and Vikings. Baltimore Ravens trailing in this one on WBAL AM 1090.
3: 3-3 with 6:10 remaining in the third. It is 3rd down and 5 from the Vikings 8-yard line. Pignano at the line of scrimmage with 4 on the play clock with a quick check at the line. Just barely got it off in time. Now he looks left. Has an open man. It's Mejonte Wester who catches and walks into the end zone for a Ravens touchdown.
1: Joe Fignano, the former UConn quarterback, 15 of 20, 123 yards, and a touchdown in the game as the Ravens win it 13-3 over Minnesota. On the Vikings side, J.J. McCarthy goes 5 of 10 for 81 yards, no touchdowns, no interceptions, and said after the game he was knocked around a bit.
4: A little banged up, but yeah, I'm healthy. I'm ready to go. And yeah, we'll be on it tomorrow for sure.
5: Was that off that last play or just the accumulation of the plays? Or?
4: Accumulation. Yeah.
5: Did you want to keep going after that?
4: I always want to keep playing no matter what. But, you know, Coach O'Connell's going to make the right decision for me and the team. And yeah, I'm just following orders.
5: You don't imagine it's something that would keep you out, or do you know? Or?
4: No, I don't imagine that at all. Yeah, just a little banged up, and, you know, it's football, so, yeah.
1: Meanwhile, we'll switch gears to the WNBA. Two of the league's best squaring off in New York as the Indiana Fever took on the Liberty. Caitlin Clark, a little over 16 points per game in 3 games against the Liberty this season. The Fever 10-3 in their last 13 games. A half game back for the Aces for the 3rd best record in the league. Liberty, meanwhile, 9-3 in their last 12 since they started the season, 13-12, and are now 22-15 on the season. 1.5 games back of the Atlanta Dream for the 5th best record in the WNBA. Now, let's get to the action in the fourth quarter as the Liberty trying to put this one away on Prime Video.
6: And now it's Beamish. Penetrates. Put it up with the line.
1: Beavis with the driving layup and 1. Liberty win it 109-102. Brianna Stewart, 22 points, 8 rebounds, 7 assists. New York now 13-5 at home this season for the Fever. Kelsey Mitchell, 25 points, 4 assists in the loss, her 22nd straight game with 20 points. Caitlin Clark added 21 points and 7 assists in the loss, her 22nd game this season with 20-5 as the Liberty get past the Fever 109-102. SportsCenter All Night, ESPN Radio, and the ESPN app. ESPN Radio is presented by Progressive Insurance. Reds taking on the Diamondbacks. Arizona entering Saturday a game back of the Padres for the 3rd and final NL wildcard spot with a 40% chance to make the postseason, according to FanGraphs. Pick up the action here in the 5th. Ellie De La Cruz at the plate on 700 WLW.
0: Now Ellie swings, he hammers it. High, deep, down the right field line. If it's fair, it's long gone. It is fair. Ellie drives it out of here to right. A mammoth home run inside the right field foul pole. And it is 7-1 Reds on De La Cruz's 21st home run of the year.
1: And that would make De La Cruz a triple shy of the cycle. But the Reds would have another opportunity to get the cycle as J.J. Bleda would be at the plate, needing a home run to complete the cycle on 700 WLW in the 6th.
0: Right-hander Zach Littell still on for the Diamondbacks. His first pitch, and it is smoked high in the air, deep right field. There it goes. It's gone. J.J. Bleday has done it. He is hit for the cycle, launching one out of here over the right field wall.
1: The 11th cycle in Reds history and the first since Ellie De La Cruz did it in 2023. Bleday with a career high now of his 21st home run of the season. Meanwhile, De La Cruz with his 10th career four-hit game tied for the fifth most in Major League Baseball entering the league in 2023. The Reds beat the Diamondbacks by a final of 11-5. Meanwhile, Pirates taking on the Dodgers. Kyle Tucker, he certainly had his struggles, heard the boos from the hometown fans last week. And Kyle Tucker needing a hit in a big way, coming to the plate with the Dodgers trailing in the bottom of the fifth on AM 570 LA Sports.
2: Pirate right-hander throws, and Tucker hits it on the ground. In the right field, a base hit. Mookie scores. Rounding third is Muncy. He will score. It's a two-run go-ahead single for Kyle Tucker, and the Dodgers lead it 4-3.
1: Tucker finally hearing some cheers in Chavez Ravine. That hit snapped an 0-for-26 drought at Dodger Stadium for Tucker. The RBI's his first at home in 14 games at home since the All-Star break. Meanwhile, Tarik Skubal, he was getting it done for the Dodgers on the mound in the sixth inning already with 10 strikeouts.
2: The 1-2 now to Mangum. Here it comes. Swung on it, missed, strike three. Blew a fastball at 100 right by him. Skubal strikes out the side in the sixth.
1: Skubal with 11 strikeouts picks up his first win with the Dodgers. Seven innings and three earned in the win. Fifth straight wins for LA as they get past the Pirates 4-3. Giants and the Red Sox, bottom of the ninth inning, 2-2 game. Will your Abreu at the plate for Boston on WEEI 93.7 FM.
0: Three balls, two strikes. Here's the pitch. Swinging a ground ball to first, handled by Eldridge. He will try to come home. Not in time. Foot off the plate. He was not there. White scores. Will you the hero? And the Red Sox win it 3-2.
1: Red Sox win it there. Abreu ends a 17-game on-base streak on that fielder's choice, but still brings in the go-ahead run. Just the second win for the Red Sox in 47 games after trailing by multiple runs in the ninth inning. Willie Adames with his 21st home run of the season for the Giants. Elsewhere around baseball, the Rays and the Orioles, it would go into the bottom of the 10th inning, and then Dylan Beavers at the plate here for Baltimore.
7: The 2-2, swinging a line drive out to deep right field. Back goes DeLuca. He's on the run, reaching out. It's over his head, and this game is going to be over. Streaking towards the plate to score the game winner on a Dylan Beavers pinch hit. Base hit into right center field to win it. Incredible.
1: On WBAL, Orioles knock off the Rays in 10, 3-2, the final. All three of the Orioles' RBIs came from pinch hitters. They have the most pinch hit RBIs in baseball at 34. Rays now 4-8 against the O's this season. 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
17: Swung on, hit high, left field, deep. Randy back. He's at the warning track. He's at the wall. He makes a leap at the wall, and he breaks it back. It is rubbery.
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18: 3 balls, 2 strikes. Here's the pitch. Swinging a ground ball to first. Handled by Aldridge. He will try to come home. Not in time. Foot off the plate. He was not there. White scores. Willier the hero. And the Red Sox win it 3-2.
10: Number 3.
16: The big toe of Harrison Butker puts more points on the board just before halftime for the Chiefs against the Bucks on 96.5 The Fan.
19: How about a 69-yard field goal try with 3 seconds to go in the second quarter? Trying to beat that kid from Jacksonville. The kick is up, and the kick is going to be a lot of distance. He got it! A 69-yard field goal by Harrison Butker!
16: Samuel Basayo comes up big in a pinch for the Orioles on WBAL.
19: The pitch. Basayo gets into one. Center field and deep. Mullins is back. He's at the wall. He's out of room. Samuel Basayo ties this game up. A 2-run homer. A pinch hit block.
16: Mariners' Randy Arozarena goes deep for the win on Seattle Sports 710 AM.
0: It has come down to this. Tying run at first. Winning run at the plate. Now the stretch, and the 0-1 is on the way to Randy.

0: touchdown, Bengals. Josh Johnson with a dime to rookie receiver Colby Young for the score.
1: Bengals with a 27-9 victory. Josh Johnson, 15 of 23, 156 yards passing and two scores. He's battling with Sean Clifford for the third quarterback spot. Caleb Williams played only the first drive and went 2 for 5 with 28 yards passing and then was subbed out for Case Keenum. Keenum goes 9 of 17, 119 yards, no touchdowns, no interceptions. We'll shift gears now to the Ravens and Vikings. Baltimore Ravens trailing in this one on WBAL AM 1090.
2: 3-3 with 6:10 remaining in the third. It is third down and 5 from the Vikings' 8-yard line. Pignano at the line of scrimmage with 4 on the play clock with a quick check at the line. Just barely got it off in time. Now he looks left. Has an open man. It's Rejonte Wester who catches and walks into the end zone for a Ravens touchdown.
1: Joe Fignano, the former UConn quarterback, 15 of 20, 123 yards, and a touchdown in the game as the Ravens win it 13-3 over Minnesota. On the Vikings side, J.J. McCarthy goes 5 of 10 for 81 yards, no touchdowns, no interceptions, and said after the game he was knocked around a bit.
3: A little banged up, but yeah, I'm healthy. I'm ready to go. And yeah, we'll be on it tomorrow for sure.
4: Was that off that last play or just the accumulation of the plays? Or?
3: Accumulation. Yeah.
4: Did you want to keep going after that?
3: I always want to keep playing no matter what, but, you know, Coach O'Connell's going to make the right decision for me and the team, and, yeah, I'm just following orders.
4: You don't imagine it's something that would keep you out, or do you know? Or?
3: No, I don't imagine that at all. Yeah, just a little banged up, and, you know, it's football, so, yeah.
1: Meanwhile, we'll switch gears to the WNBA. Two of the league's best squaring off in New York as the Indiana Fever took on the Liberty. Caitlin Clark, a little over 16 points per game in three games against the Liberty this season. The Fever 10-3 in their last 13 games, a half game back for the Aces for the third best record in the league. Liberty, meanwhile, 9-3 in their last 12 since they started the season, 13-12, and are now 22-15 on the season. 1.5 games back of the Atlanta Dream for the fifth best record in the WNBA. Now, let's get to the action in the fourth quarter as the Liberty trying to put this one away on Prime Video.
5: And now it's Beavis. Penetrates. Put it up with the line. Plus the foul.
1: Beavis with the driving layup and one. Liberty win it 109-102. Brianna Stewart, 22 points, 8 rebounds, 7 assists. New York now 13-5 at home this season for the Fever. Kelsey Mitchell, 25 points, 4 assists in the loss, her 22nd straight game with 20 points. Caitlin Clark added 21 points and 7 assists in the loss, her 22nd game this season with 20-5 as the Liberty get past the Fever 109-102. SportsCenter All Night, ESPN Radio, and the ESPN app. ESPN Radio is presented by Progressive Insurance. Reds taking on the Diamondbacks. Arizona entering Saturday a game back of the Padres for the third and final NL wild card spot with a 40% chance to make the postseason, according to FanGraphs. Pick up the action here in the fifth. Ellie Dela Cruz at the plate on 700 WLW.
6: Now Ellie swings. He hammers it. High, deep, down the right field line. If it's fair, it's long gone. It is fair. Ellie drives it out of here to right. A mammoth home run inside the right field foul pole. And it is 7-1 Reds on Dela Cruz's 21st home run of the year.
1: And that would make Dela Cruz a triple shy of the cycle. But the Reds would have another opportunity to get the cycle as J.J. Bleda would be at the plate, needing a home run to complete the cycle on 700 WLW in the sixth.
6: Right-hander Zach Littell still on for the Diamondbacks. His first pitch, and it is smoked high in the air, deep right field. There it goes. It's gone. J.J. Bleda has done it. He is hit for the cycle, launching one out of here over the right field wall.
1: The 11th cycle in Reds history and the first since Ellie Dela Cruz did it in 2023. Bleda with a career high now of his 21st home run of the season. Meanwhile, Dela Cruz with his 10th career four-hit game tied for the fifth most in Major League Baseball entering the league in 2023. The Reds beat the Diamondbacks by a final of 11-5. Meanwhile, Pirates taking on the Dodgers. Kyle Tucker, he certainly had his struggles, heard the boos from the hometown fans last week, And Kyle Tucker needing a hit in a big way, coming to the plate with the Dodgers trailing in the bottom of the fifth on AM 570 LA Sports.
7: Pirate right-hander throws, and Tucker hits it on the ground. Into right field, a base hit. Mookie scores. Rounding third is Muncy. He will score. It's a two-run go-ahead single for Kyle Tucker, and the Dodgers lead it 4-3.
1: Tucker finally hearing some cheers in Chavez Ravine. That hit snapped an 0-for-26 drought at Dodger Stadium for Tucker. The RBI's his first at home in 14 games at home since the All-Star break. Meanwhile, Tarik Skubal, he was getting it done for the Dodgers on the mound in the sixth inning already with 10 strikeouts.
7: The 1-2 now to Mangum. Here it comes. Swung on it, missed, strike three. Blew a fastball at 100 right by him. Skubal strikes out the side in the sixth.
1: Skubal with 11 strikeouts picks up his first win with the Dodgers. Seven innings and three earned in the win. Fifth straight wins for LA as they get past the Pirates 4-3. Giants and the Red Sox, bottom of the ninth inning, 2-2 game. Will your Abreu at the plate for Boston on WEEI 93.7 FM.
6: Three balls, two strikes. Here's the pitch. Swinging a ground ball to first, handled by Eldridge. He will try to come home. Not in time, foot off the plate. He was not there. White scores. Will you the hero? And the Red Sox win it 3-2.
1: The Red Sox win it there. Abreu ends a 17-game on-base streak on that fielder's choice, but still brings in the go-ahead run. Just the second win for the Red Sox in 47 games after trailing by multiple runs in the ninth inning. Willie Adames with his 21st home run of the season for the Giants. Elsewhere around baseball, the Rays and the Orioles, it would go into the bottom of the 10th inning, and then Dylan Beavers at the plate here for Baltimore.
8: The 2-2, swinging a line drive out to deep right field. Back goes DeLuca. He's on the run, reaching out. It's over his head, and this game is going to be over. Streaking towards the plate to score the game winner on a Dylan Beavers pinch hit. Base hit into right center field to win it. Incredible.
1: On WBAL, Orioles knock off the Rays in 10, 3-2, the final. All three of the Orioles' RBIs came from pinch hitters. They have the most pinch hit RBIs in baseball at 34. Rays now 4-8 against the O's this season. 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
9: Hey, this is Rich Eisen. 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
23: Three balls, two strikes. Here's the pitch. Swinging a ground ball to first. Handled by Eldridge. He will try to come home. Not in time. Foot off the plate. He was not there. White scores. Willier the hero. And the Red Sox win it 3-2.
10: Number three.
21: The big toe of Harrison Butker puts more points on the board just before halftime to the Chiefs against the Bucks on 96.5 The Fan.
23: How about a 69-yard field goal try with 3 seconds to go in the second quarter? Trying to beat that kid from Jacksonville. The kick is up, and the kick is going to be a lot of distance. He got it! A 69-yard field goal by Harrison Butker!
21: Samuel Basayo comes up big in a pinch for the Orioles on WBAL.
23: The pitch. Basayo gets into one. Center field and deep. Mullins is back. He's at the wall. He's out of room. Samuel Basayo ties this game up. A two-run homer. A pinch hit blast. And we're starting over in the eighth.
10: Number one.
21: Mariners' Randy Arozarena goes deep for the win on Seattle Sports 710 AM.
24: It has come down to this. Tying run at first. Winning run at the plate. Now the stretch and the 0-1 is on the way.

0: Correct.
1: Who's at fault here? Well, the NCAA, for not being able to enforce their own rules? Sure. But the NFL could put a stop to this and stop the disruption that this creates by saying once you sign a pro contract, whether you are the number one overall pick or you're an undrafted free agent, you sign a contract that puts you into training camp and onto an NFL roster, you cannot go back to the college football. You can't. There's got to be some way to stop all of the loopholes.
0: The NFL probably can do that because it's part of a it would be part of the collective bargaining that the athletes and the owners have. And it may be brought up if this becomes an issue. I've always said there were three biggest things that could affect NFL. One was going to be the concussion situation that they have figured out. Years ago, had they not got that done, it could be an issue. They have figured that out. Number two was going to be gambling. If it came out to a point where they're going to take all this gambling money and players were on the take at some point or officials were on the take, that could really ruin it. Go look at online poker and what that did. When people did not feel like there was actual, everything legitimacy, everything eroded. And the third thing was that if college football at some point decided, you know what, we're no longer amateurs, we're going to go after professional players as well. Because that became truly, truly the competitor to the NFL. Now, it pales in comparison, but the fan bases do. And that's why I don't know how the NFL could actually put this together until the next collective bargaining agreement. I think they should add that, right? I mean, at some point, but they've never had to think about adding this.
1: And that's, we can't blame them for not seeing this coming. We can't, because this has been an ever-evolving situation ever since eligibility rules got thrown out the window, because you find a favorable judge where your school is, like we saw with Texas Tech, like we saw with Ole Miss, like we've seen with countless other individuals who have sued for eligibility. The NFL now has to adapt to that world, to where they're getting dragged into this, and it's becoming not an issue that affects them, because it's talent that's departing their teams. They have a responsibility here to stop the bleeding, to put more than just a Band-Aid over this and to say, once you sign a pro contract, you are no longer eligible to go back to college football. You can't, because then you could say you could forfeit all of your eligibility of coming back to the NFL at some point. That is one way to make sure that this does not become a circus.
0: Correct. However, I do find it very interesting is that college football team, college athletics, have forever, for 100 plus years, used kind of the quote-unquote free labor of players to make a lot of money, right? That's why, I mean, it's billion-dollar television deals, okay? And now the NFL could be in a situation where their quote-unquote free developmental league right now becomes their competitor. Because that's what college football had become.
1: It's always been.
0: It's the farm league where you get to develop these players for 3 years. You get to see who's the best, and you don't have to pay for it. You don't have the minor league system. And so now, all of a sudden, it's starting to bite them. Just interesting about how the players having a little bit more money in their pockets has changed all of it, and now it's reached professional leagues over on Sunday. All right, we'll get into a lot more. Rory McIlroy had things to say about LIV Golf. Fernando Mendoza talking about, hello, Mr. Joe Buck, and trying to manifest the Super Bowl and crazy things in Major League Baseball. That next. Courtney Cronin and Peter Burns, Best Week Ever on ESPN Radio.
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9: Hello, my name is Kathy J. In this edition of Mile High Magazine, it's really an honor. We are speaking with Bill Ficke. He is the owner of Big Bill's Pizza. And Bill, hello. How are you today?
10: I'm terrific today, as always.
9: Yes, as always. Yeah, there's always, the sun's always shining, right? Bill, let's tell everybody. I mean, Big Bill's Pizza, you do something amazing every year for 9/11. It's your day of giving. Let's start by just telling everybody who Bill is. Let's talk about your personal journey and what brought that New York accent to Denver.
10: Well, in 1967, I was stationed at the Air Force Academy, 66 and 67. So then I went back. I got out of the service and went back to New York, and I was working there. And one day I saw an athlete's foot sore, and I walked in, and I said, oh, my God, I've never seen so many sneakers in one place in my life. So about 4 months later, I went back to the guy and said, how do I get one of these? And he was looking for a partner. So he said, hey, they say we ought to open up in Atlanta, Charlotte, or Boston. So I went to all three cities, and I said, I don't want to live in any of those places. and then I said, you know what? I fell in love with Colorado when I was there. And so I came to Denver, and I opened up I started a store called Fleet Feet. So I opened that up in 1975, and in 1988 or 87, somewhere around there, I sold the rights to 49 states because I really didn't want to get involved in franchising.
9: Yeah.
10: And then in 95, I sold my last store, and I'm going home, and I stopped off for some pizza. Used to tease the guy that owned it about how, oh, I bet you this would be fun to do and all that. So he says, hey, you know, you want to do one of these? And I said, what are you talking about? He said, well, we got this place on County Line Road that I need a partner. So I said, okay. In November of 95, we opened up. And a year later, I bought them out. And the rest is history.
9: I had no idea, Bill. I honestly thought that you were always a pizza guy. I mean, your pizza's delicious, so I just thought you were the pizza guy that brought the special recipe from New York. That's not it at all. You're the sneaker guy that likes pizza.
10: Yeah. No, I wish I was, but I gotta tell the truth. It wasn't me.
9: That's awesome. That's awesome, though. So your whole family, your wife Joanne at the time, was she all about this, or how'd you convince your family you were buying a pizzeria? You were almost done. You could have retired.
10: Well, first of all, back in 75, she thought I was nuts. She said, and a father said, "What do you mean you guys are moving to Denver? You know, there's nothing but skiers there in the winter." And I said, "What?" So anyway, we wound up coming out. But then, you're right, when I came home after I told her I'm going to do this pizza place, because her family had a restaurant in the Catskills for about 100 years. She wanted nothing to do with the restaurant business. And she just told me, "I'm crazy. You don't know what you're getting into," and all that stuff. And I just said, "Look, I got to do it." And the one thing I knew was at her restaurant up in the Catskills, they served dinner till 10 o'clock at night, and then the bar was open until 1. Well, the pizzeria is going to close at 9. You know, we're not going to be open until 1 o'clock in the morning.
9: Right, you're not doing that.
10: Yeah, so that's how it went, and here I am 30 years later.
9: That's just crazy, and you're right there off of Holly and County Line, the best pizza. I mean, just eating your pizza, you start talking with a New York accent. Has that been told to you?
10: Well, as long as you're not using a knife and fork, you'll start talking like a New Yorker.
9: There you go. So now let's talk about New York and this awesome, powerful tradition that you have created, your Day of Giving for 9/11. Let's talk about it.
10: It started on 2001, 9/11. I woke up to a phone call from a friend of mine. He said the plane just went into the tower, and I got to the restaurant about 10, 11 o'clock, and there was nothing in there but New Yorkers. And all they wanted to do was tell their story or hear somebody else's story. And at the end of the day, I said, "Geez, we got to do something. We got to help." A week later, we did our first 9/11, and we raised $35,000. We sent it off to the Fireman's Fund in New York. And about 2 days later, a friend of mine who was a fireman called me and told me they had lost all 6 firefighters that day. And they were doing a fundraiser for the families. So I said, "We got to do it again." So the following week, we did it again. And this time, we raised $33,000.
9: Awesome.
10: And we send that off to the fund for those firemen. And at the end of the day, I said, "You know what? We have to do this every year to honor all those that died, not just the firemen and the policemen and the EMTs, and all, but everybody. And we'll do it as a way of, a day of giving. But we have to keep the money here in Denver." So a year later, we did it, and the first 5 years, we sent the money to an orphanage in North Denver. I forget what the name of it was. I think it was St. Vincent's, but we supported them, more than 5 years. So 2007, my wife died of cancer. We started, I called the Lymphoma Leukemia Society. They said, "Look, I want to donate money to you, but the one key is it has to stay here in Denver." And they said, "Well, we can, if it's more than 10,000, we can do that." But I said, "Don't worry, it'll be more than 10,000. So we did it. And then a year later, they called me up and say, "Well, we can't guarantee it's going to stay here." So there was a guy that worked for Morgan Stanley, used to come every day for lunch and bring his clients and all that. And I grabbed him and I said, "Hey, I need to get a 501(c). How do I do that?" So he set me up with a lawyer, a terrific guy. And he got us the paper by the end of August. And when I went to pay him, he said, "Bill, I'm not going to charge you. You're doing something special."
9: Yeah.
10: And I don't want to do that. So from then on in, we formed the Joanne B. Ficke Cancer Foundation, and we raised the money. Every single penny goes to cancer. There's 6 organizations, local organizations, that we support every year. But we don't take one penny. And the way it works is people come in on 9/11, they eat, and the waiter will show them the bill, and we just say, "How much do you want to donate?" And that's how it works. And so I can tell you this. We have to put everything in the computer in order to get the food. So when we looked at the end of the night, we would have sold $19,000 worth of food that day.
9: Move.
10: We had $80,000 donated.
9: Wow, that so says people, it right there.
10: People were given four times what their check was, and that's amazing. And then we were lucky because we had a list of 1,300 people that paid by check or something, so we had addresses, and we had sent out all the information about it. And 3 days later, when the mail came, we had another $90,000.
9: Wow.
10: So last year we raised $170,000. And that's a tribute to the kind of people we have. And you know, the one thing you learn from doing something like this is there's so much kindness and so much goodness out there in people. And they know every 9/11 we're doing this.
9: Yes.
10: And they're there every year. And you know, even in COVID, I'll tell you the kind of people that we have. In COVID, they were afraid because we had to close the restaurant and only do takeout. Well, one day a lady comes in and says, "Hey, Bill, can you do 10 pizzas?" I said, "Sure, what, you got a party going on?" She says, "No, we're going to take them over to the workers at King Supers." Well, 3 or 4 days later, another lady comes in. "Can you do 10? "Yeah, we're going to take it to the Greenwood Police." Another couple of days later, "We're going to take it to Douglas County Police."
9: Yep.
10: And they did it because they made them make sure we stayed open. And the big thing was, so one night we get a call, "Can you do 50 pizzas, Bill?" I said, "Sure. What's going on?" "Well, everybody in our development is ordering Big Bill pizza."
9: Ah, oh, you're making me cry, Bill. You're making me cry, Bill.
10: Well, let me tell you, this is the greatest thing that you need to know, because there's so much goodness out there that none of us see. And I've seen it. And every 9/11, I see it more and more. And, you know, at the end of the night, we're so tired, but we look at each other and we say, "Well, at least one day we did something good." And that's exactly what goes on. We have very, very generous customers, very, very generous people, and they supported us unbelievably. This is, what, 24th year. This will be the 24th year.
9: Yeah. We're speaking today with Bill, the owner. We're speaking today with Bill Ficke, the owner of Big Bill's Pizza right off of County Line in Holly. It started out as a way of the 9/11 Day of Giving. The money was going back to New York, and then over time you realized it's got to stay here in Colorado, which I totally respect, and I love that. Your wife passing away from cancer. I love the fact that you're helping the Joanne B. Ficke Cancer Foundation. That's where that's your 501c3 that you were speaking of, I assume.
10: Yes.
9: Awesome. So, you know, I was just looking at the stats, and 1 million people are going to die from cancer in the United States this year. You know, if you can do what you can to help, that's awesome. And so Bill, for somebody that's hearing the story for the first time, what do you want us to take away from the journey? Because your journey has been all over. It's like it was meant to be that you were the guy that the community was going to need. Like, what do you want, hope that we take away from your journey, Bill?
10: Well, one thing is the amount of kindness that's out there in this world that we never hear about, because it's out there. And two, we're put on this earth to help people. And that's what we do. And you know, whether it's cancer or whatever, you know, that's what we're supposed to do, is we're supposed to help people get through this world. And you know, and we all need help. That's another thing. So you need to learn how to accept help.
9: Yeah.
10: And the kindness, like I said, the kindness of people. You know, we've done great things here in the 24 years that we've done this, and we hope we do it another 24 years.
9: That's exactly right.
10: You know, yeah. But, you know, so we hope, again, on 9/11, that we get more support than we've ever gotten. I'd love to raise $200,000 this year.
9: That's the goal. That's the goal. We're going for $200,000. I like it.
10: Yep.
9: And like you said, obviously I'd assume that the booths and everything get filled up fast. So how do you keep all those pizzas and stuff going out? How do you move everybody?
10: Well, we have extra ovens out back, and you know, also people understand that, you know, the big line waiting to get in.
9: Yep.
10: And the last thing too is you can donate online. All you have to do is go to JoeNBFickyCancerFoundation.org, and you can donate online. And so people do all that kind of stuff. They come or they donate online. And, you know, it's amazing. I mean, the Avalanche and the Nuggets have supported for years. The Rockies have supported. The more organizations we get involved, the better chance we got to reach that $200,000.
9: That's exactly right, Bill. I'm reading about Joanne right now. Just always shining, always shined bright for everybody to see. Wife, mother, friend, and inspiration. Sounds like a lovely woman, Bill.
10: Hey, the one thing I knew is I overachieved.
9: I love hearing it.
10: When I tell you that.
9: And your son Dan, he's a coach. He also helps the community, it looks like.
10: Yeah, he's the president of the foundation, and he's been involved, you know, from the beginning. And yeah, he's the head coach at Metro State University.
9: That's awesome.
10: And now that he's home, you know, when he was coaching out of state, he would fly in on 9/11, and he'll be there to help and everything. So now he's here, and we even get his kids involved.
9: Got to be real proud, really proud. Thank you so much, Bill. Thanks for all you're doing. Again, your pizza's awesome. Now, before I let you go, since I got you on the phone, can I come in and order pineapple on my pizza at your place?
10: Well, the sad part is we do that.
9: Yeah.
10: But if you were in New York, you wouldn't get it.
9: Well, yeah, thank you so much, Bill, and thank you for listening. You can make a difference to patients and their families who are fighting cancer by supporting Bill and the Joanne B. Ficke Cancer Foundation. The beneficiaries, the annual Big Bills, 9/11 Day of Giving. If you can't get in to get one of the delicious pies, you can go anytime, but also donate online. And it's Joanne B. Ficke Foundation, and you've got it all. It's jbfcf.org. Thank you so much, Bill.
10: Yep.
9: Thank you for being such a great man, and thanks for giving back. It means, I mean, obviously, that's what we're supposed to do. That's what we teach our kids. You're doing it.
10: Well, thank you so much.
9: Take care. Hey, tell your staff thank you, too. They're going to be working their butt off.
10: No, and you know what? They donate their salaries that day, too.
9: Are you kidding me?
10: No.
9: Man.
10: Yep.
9: It's the day of giving.
10: Everybody
9: all the way around. All the way around. Day of giving. Bill, you got a great staff. You obviously choose wisely. Thank you so much for your time today.
10: Thank you.
9: Okay. Bye-bye.
10: Bye-bye.
9: That's Big Bill's Pizza off of County Line and Holly. Please go and support them. They're doing the right thing. Thank you very much for listening, and have a good day.
8: 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Here's your host, Adam Morgan.
11: The use of technology is working into the daily routines of older adults. The previous thought that older adults were technology resistant is becoming old news. Greetings again. I'm Adam Morgan. Wearables, voice assistants, streaming services, and smart devices are all individually or collectively being used by older adults. On this edition, we check into the evolution of technology to assist all adults at the Certified Senior Advisors Conference with Ms. Angela Green Ubazuski, the Chief Marketing Officer of VMRC.
12: There has been a tremendous investment in technology development for older adults over the last 10 years, particularly, you know, and older adults are naturally in the course of their daily lives using more technology. So if you look at AARP's more recent study that came out early in 2026, you know, close to 90% of older adults are carrying a smartphone now. Many have adopted wearable devices, which is where I see a lot of potential to support older adults in staying independent. Many of them are carrying a tablet or using a laptop. So really, we've seen more technology adoption. Typical older adult, you know, who is 80 or older is probably using 7 Wi-Fi enabled devices these days. Yeah, that's what the study shows. So there's a lot more access to sort of the computer in our pocket or on our wrist or with our Aura ring. And I think one of the ways that in my work in senior living technology, we've seen growth is in health information being at our fingertips, right? So if an older adult is monitoring their blood glucose or their blood pressure and wants to get that information back to their provider, as consumers, we have much more visibility to all of that with our health app on our phone than we had 5 or 10 years ago. And that really allows older adults to take control of their health situation and be able to kind of self-monitor that. But we're also seeing through technology that that information can be passed back to providers so they can much more quickly act on changes in condition and catching changes early in a way that they can then get great supports in place to help folks stay independent. So that's one thing I'm seeing.
11: So we're seeing more boomers adopting tech, because the early studies said, you know, older adults don't like it, they don't want to be a part of it, but maybe that was another generation. And now as the boomers have been aging into older adulthood, they're taking some of the things they want with them because they like their music, they like all their stuff, and so bringing the new technology with them, they could add that to their collection of things. Mm-hmm. And then they're also finding practical ways to use it too.
12: Absolutely. So whether you're moving to a retirement community or you're downsizing or you're, you know, considering a move to a great warm sunny place where you can golf more often, if you're someone who has Alexa or Siri or Google Voice in your home and you're used to asking it for the weather or for setting a reminder or putting your shopping list, you're also going to start to rely on that for things like medication reminders. And if you're in a community, maybe knowing what's on the lunch menu that day or knowing what programs are going on. So we've really seen voice tools especially become a way that as our physical mobility changes or as our vision changes or as our dexterity changes, we're able to use voice with very few barriers to technology to be able to access information. And you know, if you look at things like Alexa Plus, those tools are really becoming companions in people's homes. So as an individual, maybe their world starts to shrink a little bit. They're not driving like they used to be. They're not maybe driving at night anymore. Their world is getting a little smaller. I think some of the technology solutions that are out there today allow that world to get a little bigger, allow them to stay connected by video calls with their loved ones. For the person that is in touch with them most often, maybe that's that oldest adult daughter, right, is getting updates on their health and things like that. So, but I think it's not just boomers. All older adults desire to stay as independent as possible, as long as possible. I do think the older adult of today is more willing to adopt technology, and that is allowing them to be independent longer.
11: You're making a connection with older adults and independence. So they're making that connection because it gives them the freedom to do what they want to do, go where they want to go, and have the information to get there, as well as understanding their health care better so they can get there as well.
12: Absolutely. And I think some technologies we've seen first, you know, rolled out in places like senior living communities or by home care companies, but folks are also adopting those in their homes. So for people who wish to stay home longer, there's the ability to put, you know, motion sensors in place, or many communities have fall detection solutions that are radar based. That allows folks and their loved ones to have some peace of mind with that independence, that as abilities change and families are spread apart, you know, maybe across the country from one another, both adult children and those older adults who are going and doing the things they love to do and volunteering can have some peace of mind that they've got the sort of invisible support that they need.
11: Maybe technology for older adults is an answer to them being alone. Mm-hmm. Because isolation is a big problem, but technology may be able to help them go beyond that and keep connected not only to family members, but if they're aging solo, to other people just in the neighborhood around them.
12: And I appreciate that you brought up solo agers, because there are more solo agers than ever in this generation of folks who are retired and aging. And so we've seen more and more studies come out that equate lack of social connection is as, I won't quote it properly, but it's something like lack of social connection is as bad for you as smoking 4 cigarettes a day as you age. I'll send you the email that's got the study in it. But you know, we know that purpose, connection, and community are huge positive indicators for aging well. We know that those things are critical, as critical as having chronic health conditions, and as critical as daily exercise to continuing to age well. So having that purpose and having connection with people is critical. And, you know, I think just this week, my 79-year-old mother was talking by video on WhatsApp with my daughter, who is across the world in the Peace Corps. You know, that's a way that technology is keeping them connected that never would have happened 15 or 20 years ago. And really, someone in that age group might not really even think that, I didn't think I was going to be able to talk to her there. So I do think that connection is so important, and not only in just being able to have regular conversations, but accessing information in your community, right? Whether it's finding an event on Eventbrite or Facebook, or it's finding what the opportunities are to be involved in your community and volunteer work and continue to have that purpose. Those things are critical to us aging well. And with so many solo agers reaching this age and stage in life, that reliance on community is critical for us to be able to support folks as they age.
11: What's the minimum type of technology an older adult should have? Should they just have their smartphone, maybe? Should they have Alexa, too? Or should they have internet? What's a minimum thing that they should have to keep themselves connected and to get the information and health data that they need?
12: I think the minimum is a great question. You know, I'll tell you what's typical these days is that folks have a smartphone and they're doing things like maybe they're banking on an app, or they're managing travel on an app, or they're doing a lot of communication by text or email. So certainly I think it's a challenge if you're in a community or in a place where you don't have access to internet. That can really be a challenge, and don't have access to a smartphone, because even just accessing public services, right? You've got to go online to a website and fill out a form these days. So I would say having a smartphone is really probably pretty important to both continue to build skills, to stay engaged in the world and the economy, and then as we age and as abilities change, using voice devices, whether that's on your phone or it's on your computer or it's on something like Google Voice or Alexa, those kinds of voice devices really can start to knock down barriers in accessing information and being able to communicate with folks in ways that maybe being on your phone, if your vision's not great or you don't have great finger dexterity, isn't going to work well for you. So I think, but it's also an affordability issue, right? And so I'm thrilled to see many states out there now have programs that will help older adults and folks on disability that have limited incomes to actually access a smartphone with services that will allow them to then access all those community services too.
11: Put on your crystal ball. Ladies have these crystal balls. You can see into the future. How do older adults that are using technology, where do they factor in the use of AI? What can it do for them or not do for them?
12: I think that I have the real pleasure and privilege of working with many older adults who've always been early adopters in life. And so they're really curious and interested. So I think my advice today is be curious. You know, be curious and go experiment with artificial intelligence. Certainly, I'll go back to my 79-year-old mom who I mentioned. You know, she was doing research on an estate planning issue recently and was able to use AI to gather some information really quickly. Always, I was a reporter in my first career myself, and even if your mom tells you that she loves you, you want to check your sources. So you always need to check your sources with information from artificial intelligence. You know, really make sure you've got good underlying content that it's relying on. I think those language learning models are becoming more and more reliable there. Some of the real innovation I'm seeing with AI is really personalized, right? Customer-centric AI, so that from a companionship perspective, we're starting to see voice tools out there and tools that will allow folks to have a daily interaction that's really healthy and good for them, whether that's just companionship like a pet would be, or it's some reminders about nutrition and health as we age. So I think, look, I'm really looking for artificial intelligence to continue to empower us to live the lives that we lived when we were 55 or 60, but have the diminished physical and possibly cognitive capabilities that we have in our 80s, 90s, and hundreds, but be experiencing those same things that we love, whether it's art and music, or it's sports, or it's time with family. AI has the ability to understand what our interests and preferences are and proactively serve up information and opportunities, as we maybe have less initiative to do that ourselves as we age.
11: How do they put a trust in AI that it's accurate? I've heard all the time that, you know, go on and use AI, but always backstop it somewhere to make sure it's giving you the correct information.
12: Mm-hmm. So I think this is evolving advice, right, on how to have trust. One of the things that I do personally and I recommend for everyone is don't use your data to train the model. So, you know, if you're using a free service in software, you are the product, and that means your data is the product. So if it's a possibility for you, consider having a paid subscription and turn off that opportunity for the model to be trained on your information. So that's one way, one step you can take and be in control of to keep yourself safe. And I think the other piece of trust, you know, I'm really choosing to use models that are built and maintained within the United States, because I have some level of confidence in the regulatory environment and oversight, but there's a real patchwork of regulation today. So I'm working within my own organization for us to have a really clear policy of how we use that. For older adults individually, I think it's always explore, but with a note of caution, right? And maybe look for an opportunity to explore within a group. So is there a peer class you can take? Is there a learning opportunity that you can join to have more confidence and trust in the tools that you're using?
11: Many thanks to Ms. Angela Green-Ubazuski, Chief Marketing Officer of VMRC,
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11: the Society of Certified
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11: Senior
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0: I don't. In February, the Charles Bediako case at Alabama shocked everyone. He's the former, the player that came over from the G League, whatever league it is. And a week later, he was playing at Alabama. The Sorsby case, we all were universally shocked. There's no shocking anymore. And I think the commissioner's hands are tied. I don't think he may have the support of all his members and the presidents. But every time a president and the former and the current president of the University of Georgia said this recently, you know, we need to self-govern. We need to break away. Nobody's listening to that because nobody really knows where we are in college athletics. And I'm not going to go down the rabbit hole right now, Courtney. But this Senate bill, which is 3 weeks away from probably being shelved, it was the last hope of the administrators right now. But ultimately, it's the administrators' fault. The people that are screaming the loudest, the presidents, the commissioners, the people that run the NCAA are the reason why we are at this juncture right now, because they did nothing 10, 12 years ago when they could have. They could have given these players a T-shirt and a Big Mac, and they would have gladly taken it. But they wouldn't do that because they wanted to hide behind the farcical student-athlete moniker.
1: Pigs get fat, hogs get slaughtered, and we're seeing that in college athletics right now. Paul Feinbaum joining Courtney Cronin and Peter Burns here on Best Week Ever. And Paul, I think one of the reasons why, to illustrate what you're talking about too, is that every time they have a ruling, the NCAA is the one getting sued. The NCAA is the one that has to pay the lawyer bills. The last thing that a conference probably wants to do, including Greg Sankey or Tony Petitti or whoever, is be the brunt of all of those lawsuits. Right. And so I think that's part of the issue that it comes up with. Last thing for you, obviously, it's amazing to me, Paul. I think Kalen DeBoer is a damn good coach. I think it was almost impossible to get on the coattails or follow the greatest coach in the history of college football, which was Nick Saban. And now he's named a new starter, Keelan Russell, going to be QB1. Your thoughts on that decision and what are ahead of the Tide this year?
0: Everyone knew Keelan Russell was the better quarterback going into the season, but was it pragmatic to start Austin Mack for a couple of weeks? It probably was, Peter, but Kalen DeBoer also knows he's got a political job, and had he named Austin Mack, there would have been an uproar. And this is a coach whose last game was a 35-point shellacking to Courtney Yu out over there in Bloomington, and he couldn't afford that. So he decided to go with a guy who will ultimately be a great quarterback. He may not be right now. And people say it's about time Alabama got a good quarterback. I read that this morning on social media. The last quarterback Alabama had looks like a starter, even though he's not, in the NFL right now, in Ty Simpson. So that's how people forget right now how quickly they had it last year. I think Alabama looks like about a 9-3 season, but I have people, Peter, who yesterday said 7-5-8-4. Today they're telling me I think we can go 10-2 or 11-1. That's how crazy the Alabama fan base is, and that's how rejoiceful they are today because their guy was named quarterback. Kalen DeBoer did the right thing. Whether it pays off doesn't matter. Even if Alabama slips up, the mantra in Alabama is going to be we have the best quarterback in the country coming back next year. That's how this thing works.
1: Alabama fans, chaotic, and you're the maestro of them all. He is Paul Feinbaum over on the SEC Network and everywhere over on ESPN. Paul, we appreciate the time, man.
0: Peter, Courtney, thank you very much.
1: There it is, Paul Feinbaum. Giving, I would say, proper respect to your Hoosiers, Courtney. I think that was...
2: That was a very fair and balanced conversation.
1: That's all we ask for here on this fine show. 888-SAY-ESPN is the number. I want to get back to your phone calls in just a moment, talking about what players were actually hated by their own fan base, and also a historic night for a Cincinnati Reds player. That coming up next. Courtney Cronin, Peter Burns, Best Week Ever on ESPN Radio.
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0: Good morning, Fan Weekends. Marcello Romano, Kyle Reese, Alex Becker. You can get involved with the show today on the Ramos Law. Come on, Cello. Let's go. 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Text line 303-713-1043 or on the YouTube chat powered by Sean Ponda. Good morning, Kyle.
1: Good morning, Cello.
0: What's up, man?
1: Oh, man.
0: Living the dream?
1: Living the dream.
0: Doing the bull dance?
1: Living all that kind of
0: stuff. Feeling the flow?
1: Yeah, no, I'm good, man. I missed you, man. How's your week?
0: It's good. It's good. Excited for another one as we inch closer to regular season professional football.
1: It still feels like it's really far away.
0: It is. Today's what, the 23rd? And we got to wait till September 14th. So we'll get that final preseason game out of the way this coming week, and then you'll have a little bit of a lull before the Broncos head to Kansas City on Monday night, September 14th, to take on the Kansas City Chiefs and Patrick Mahomes, I guess. It's going to be it. But let's get started with what happened on Friday night, Broncos versus Packers. What were your initial takeaways from the game?
1: Oh, man. Bo Nix. Can we just take a second?
0: Ooh.
1: Can we just take a second and, like, really soak it in?
0: Woosah.
2: Yeah. You talking about Bo?
1: Yeah. just
0: let it breathe.
1: Enjoy the essence.
0: What do you mean by let take a sec? That word, he got out of it unscathed.
1: No, just that.
0: We have a quarterback?
1: We have a quarterback.
0: Yeah.
1: And the reason we have to validate it every year for the last, our third year is because we didn't. Because we've all been through the Case Keenum experiment, the Joe Flacco experiment, and everything in between. And so now to have a guy here for his third consecutive year, one, the consistency. Like, yeah. I appreciate that.
0: Well, especially coming from a coach, right?
1: Oh, I know who's going to be there?
0: Yes.
1: Oh, okay.
0: Yeah.
1: And then I actually like the guy?
0: Yeah, that's a whole nother thing, too.
1: You're cooking now. So I'm going to take a second and appreciate it.
0: So the way the game played out didn't bother you then?
1: Nah, hell, I don't care about that. Nah.
0: Their first loss in, what is it, 8 tries in the preseason?
1: Yeah.
0: I think they had won 7 or 8 in a row going into Friday night. Not that it really matters. Listen, the 0-16 Lions went 4-0 that preseason. I mean, does it count? No. But does it matter? Yes. And some of my initial takeaways were, I'm actually kind of glad you got a little bit punked, because I think you were riding high from last year knowing, hey, we would have been in the Super Bowl if our quarterback doesn't go down. And then the camp seemed pretty good through this point. And then you kind of have to get challenged a little bit. And Green Bay wasn't afraid to do that. And Matt LaFleur is one of the biggest things I took away is initially in that game, they weren't afraid of PS2 at all.
1: No.
0: They went right at him, and I think that's a great strategy if you're going up against someone in the preseason in a game that really doesn't matter. Like, for the longest time, it's been PS2 has a third of the field locked down, and it's based on reputation, and if you challenge him, most of the times it's not going to work out well. But Matt LaFleur said, hey, we're going to go right at him and maybe show that Superman can bleed a little bit, and I liked the way that PS2 responded, because I don't think he was ready for it initially. I don't think he brought the intensity right away until they went at him twice. And then you saw him lay the hit on the sideline and kind of walk over a guy like, all right, you guys want to play, we can play. But I do think it was interesting that they went after the defense in the way that they did, and that the defense kind of struggled a little bit. It kind of reminded me, like, the past two seasons, there's been in November, December, where the defense has been not as good as they were, certainly in September and October. And so I like that it was kind of a kick in the teeth a little bit. Like, wake up, you guys haven't done nothing yet.
1: Well, you got to think about the circumstances that they're dealing with in Green Bay. They think the same of themselves as probably the Broncos think of themselves. Like, we're contender. We should be, I don't know if not the front runner, but contending for our division as well. And so they want to know if Watson is a dude. I think Watson got hurt last year as well.
0: He on the PS2 interception, right?
3: That was collarbone.
1: Yeah. Yep. Yeah. So they want to know if Watson is a dude for him. And so, yeah, you want to take the biggest challenge in the doggone NFL, you go at PS2. Now, PS2, from a mentality standpoint, he's not having it. You know what I mean? He'll give you a play, because that's what happens when you play cornerback, and it doesn't matter what level. But I'm going to finish this play by stripping out the ball. I'm going to finish laying you out on the sideline, because I'm 6'2", 200 pounds, and I'm the best corner in the NFL.
0: Well, listen, a lot's been made of the lack of turnovers that that defense produced last year, and putting up the 68 sacks, you'd have thought, dang, dude, you'd have got, what, 4 or 5 strip sacks or something like that? They only ended up with 14 turnovers last year. You can tell the emphasis on, go ahead, catch the ball, but I'm coming after it right away, that Peanut Tillman kind of mentality of I'm going to punch the ball out. I need to get that loose, and I thought that was evident on Friday night, too. I wasn't I thought Bo looked great. We saw the connection with him and Waddle early with a, was a 35-yard pass play to the point where he was late on it. You catch Waddle in stride there, maybe you have a different result just in that play alone. But Bo's, that's the chemistry that we talked about, missing time with a guy like Waddle, not being able to participate in the OTAs. Then Waddle goes down with the leg tightness earlier in camp. So those things will continue to kind of work themselves out, iron themselves out, and maybe that's a touchdown in the future.
1: When I look at that situation, that's one of those, there's nothing to see here. That's going to be great. Don't worry about it.
0: It's no cool. Time to build that chemistry.
1: Listen, throw the ball to 17. You'll be fine. And if you watch Jalen Waddle at Miami, where he caught that ball at is where he made his money at down there. That end cut. And then outrunning people to the perimeter and then getting to the end zone. Like, there's probably 10 clips of him being able to do that. So I like that they've leaned in to the things that, one, he's comfortable with, and two, that he does well. And so you see just a little glimpse, just a little bit. You only get a taste of the explosiveness.
0: Yeah.
1: But now you're coming back for more. You're like,
0: give
1: me a little bit more of that.
0: And I've said over the last couple seasons, here's one of the things that Bo Nix is probably underrated for is his ability to distribute the ball. And it doesn't matter. Like, a lot of quarterbacks, you get favorites, right? That guy's always going to be open. I'll find him. And maybe Bo Nix does that in pressure situations. He'll find Cortland Sutton a lot of the time there. You saw the reliable Pat Bryant down the stretch last season before the concussions. But is it going to be one of those games where you get Waddle and he has 10, 12 targets or something like that?
1: That's a good thing. But it's also it's an indicator of what the Broncos have been at that position. Any pass catcher, they're all close to the same damn near. They feel the same from an athletic standpoint, from a size standpoint, maybe not Mims, but none of them really present themselves as I am the guy. And I know Sean Payton always tries to play down the number one wide receiver deal, but when you've got a guy that is a guy like that, like Waddle, and he's not getting 8, 9, 10 targets a game, that's malpractice. I don't think you're going to see that. So you are going to see where it's like, damn, Cortland didn't. He got 3 targets. Hopefully he caught 2 of them, but Waddle had 13. So so the Broncos won the game. I think you're going to see that.
0: All right, we welcome in our producer, Alex Becker. Bex, what did you take away from Friday night's loss to the Green Bay Packers?
2: Well, I thought the ones looked pretty good for the most part. That's the biggest thing for me. I think Sean Payton secretly likes them getting their tails kicked in by 20 points. lot to work on. I saw in the post game he was saying every phase they pretty much got outplayed, got outgained. But the ones, Bo Nix looked sharp. He had that pass to Jalen Waddle. Overall, I thought it was okay from the starters, and that's what we need to see the most.
0: Well, and I look at it this way, like, you don't want to lose anything. Anytime you're competing at all, you're trying to win. So it was almost like the tale of two different games within the game, right? Because it was power versus power to start, and I think they were neck and neck, the Broncos and the Packers. Was it 10-7 when Bo left? Did he come out for one more series, or was that after the Lutz 53-yard field goal, I think it was, to go up 10-7, then everything kind of just went away. But up to that point, I thought defensively you could have come out with a little bit more intensity, and I think they'll certainly focus on that, especially going up against one of the better offenses in the NFL. But two, like you said earlier, Kyle, they believe they're a Super Bowl contending team too in the NFC, in the Green Bay Packers I'm speaking of. So it was a good test for the second preseason game.
1: Yeah, listen, I like it. And honestly, I would rather the wake-up call come in, you know, the latter parts of August than you get to Kansas City and say, oh, we're not who we thought we were.
0: The old Denny Green.
1: Oh, damn it. Take the crown off, as a matter of fact. I would prefer that, and that's probably.
3: If you want to crown them, then crown their ass.
1: Damn it. But I would prefer that. The timing is fine, you know. And if it's a wake up, I don't even see it as a wake up call. It's a preseason game. Kind of was what it was.
0: Yeah, but
1: if you kind of peeled back the layers and saw a few little, maybe that's rotten. Maybe we need to wash that again and figure that out. I'm fine with that. But it's great timing. That's the benefit of having preseason games in the NFL. You get to really get into the weeds on things.
0: I think if anything, I'm going to keep going back to it. The PS2 thing is a lot of times in games, he's been able to work himself into a game. Nobody's going to challenge him that often anyways because of the reputation he has of the player he is. But for Green Bay to come out and challenge him right away, I think that was awesome just because I think PS2 knows now, hey, man, if they're going to come out and start challenging me right away, I got to be on my game. I can't kind of lather myself into this game. I'm going to be ready to go right away.
1: Well, but I don't know if we're leaning into that too much, though, because we've seen teams challenge Patrick Surtain. I don't know if you guys remember in Cincinnati, obviously it was Ja'Marr Chase. So, I mean, it's a guy that's up for the challenge. But I believe that there are teams that believe they can have success doing certain things. And so maybe that was a test of what it is that they want to do with Watson as well. So a lot of guys, it's like a comedian. They're working out. They're trying to figure out what they can do.
0: What kind of crowd is this?
1: Yeah, what kind of crowd is this? How well does this joke land? You know, should I say it in a different way? So they were trying to figure those things out as well. And again, you know, you want that kind of challenge. Ryan Harris actually mentioned it at the top of the broadcast. Both teams want this kind of challenge to see, you know, how good am I? I need to know. I need to get calloused a little bit.
0: You want to be the champ?
1: You got to beat the champ.
0: Exactly.
1: And you got to knock the champ out, by the way. You can't land the blow on the champ and sit back and admire you. No, you got to keep going like UFC ground and pound style.
0: Well, the Broncos end up losing the game 33-13. I don't think the score is so indicative. I will go back to it seemed like it was a tale of two different games inside of the one game. Any other shining spots for you? We saw the connection with Waddle. We saw the R.J. Harvey kind of continue his ability to catch the ball out of the backfield and score the touchdown with a beautiful throw from Bo Nix. What else? Jonah Coleman, game two. What did you think?
1: I need for him to get 4 yards per carry. That's making me a little bit nervous. And I don't know if it's just misreads or lack of confidence when you get to the second level or lack of access to the second level, but I would like to see something shake there a little bit. So hopefully he continues to get opportunity to do that. That's one thing. Then I flip to the defensive side of the ball, Cello. I think that inside linebacker race is getting interesting for me.
0: Really?
1: Just the depth pieces. Because I thought Reed played all right, you know? Mm-hmm. There and then the safety race. Okay, so you bring in Rapp. What's going on there? He's a guy that's played a ton of football.
0: He's won a Super Bowl.
1: Yeah, yeah. He's been on the wrong end of a lot of hits, if you go back and watch it. But you know, he's a guy that knows the league and knows his way around and can be productive in games. J.L. Skinner, where does he fit into all those pieces? He's a really good special teams player, but can he contribute on first through third down? So I think those two matchups position battles on the defensive side of the ball, and then obviously
0: you mean not for the starting position, but just for depth.
1: But you need depth. I think you look at all the go like to week 10 last year. You're gonna see some dudes that weren't there on week one.
0: Right.
1: You're like, what's he doing? Remember when Paris? What was the guy's name? Paris.
2: Lennon?
1: Yeah. Where the hell did he come from?
0: Arizona.
1: That's what I'm saying. Why is he
0: playing in the Super Bowl?
1: Playoff postseason games. We don't know this guy.
0: Gosh, you're jogging up memories with Keith Brooking, Paris Lennon. And those guys are on good teams.
1: Yeah. No, playing.
0: Yeah.
1: They're in the game.
0: Yeah. I mean, that was probably the problem.
1: So you're going to need guys like that. You need depth pieces.
0: So, yeah, I mean, the discussion of, you said you brought up Reed, Murdoch, and then in the safety position, just adding some more depth or competition for the remainder of preseason's camp is over, training camp's over, but the preseason isn't. So there'll still be some decisions to be made. I always find it interesting because this is at the point of the season where, all right, we ramped up. We got to see our starters. I don't know how much they intend to play them coming up in Game 3 against the Vikings on Friday night. I think it's Friday night. But it's where do we go from here? And we start having the discussions of who could be surprise cuts. Could there be a surprise trade like we saw last year with Devon Vele late in camp that nobody really saw coming? And then who's the guys that are going to kind of take over for some of those spots for guys that maybe weren't, they weren't household names, certainly nationally, but locally, from a local perspective in Broncos country, teams that are guys that were you're familiar with that may not make this squad.
1: Yeah. You got any names that come to mind?
0: No, but I do find the receiver one to be a little bit interesting now because Mims.
1: Too many cooks in the kitchen for you.
0: There's a lot there, and there's a lot of talent. Like, listen, a couple years ago, I brought this up last week. 2 years ago, this team was ranked as having the 31st or 32nd roster in the league, and now you're going to have good football players, really good football players, probably not make the team this year, which is crazy.
1: Yeah. Well, that tells you, one, how quickly you can get good by hitting green lights, and two, how much the guys that made that list know, because 31 and 32 were who? Broncos and
0: I don't remember the other one.
1: Panthers.
0: Oh.
1: And the Panthers made the playoffs last year.
0: Oh, they were 50-50.
1: Well, I mean, hell, you know, you're still at the party.
0: NFC South is a different animal altogether. You're going to get around a 500 team probably win it again this year.
1: We have watched 9-7 teams win Super Bowls too.
0: Who?
1: I believe the Packers were.
2: Or the Giants. Giants the first one. Sure.
0: I think that Packers team was 10-6.
1: Wow, what one game between friends?
2: the Giants in 07, though, when
1: Giants
2: they beat the undefeated Patriots.
1: Giants for sure.
0: Yeah, caught fire.
1: Hey, man, it's all about timing. So, yeah, I think there are some guys. You know, I brought up Jaleel McLaughlin last week, and you guys looked at me like I had doggone three heads. And are you still feeling like he's going to be
0: a
1: member of this team?
0: I think so.
2: Well, I think they take four running backs, and he would be the fourth.
0: You like Bidet over McLaughlin?
1: Like is a strong word.
0: Not really.
1: Yeah. I don't know how that shakes out, but you're right.
0: I mean, his ability to play on special teams probably gives him a little bit.
1: Bidet.
0: Yeah. But McLaughlin, I think they've proven just within the preseason that they like him. They want him to be able. I think they're wanting him to get to a level. I said it last week, and I don't know that. I'm not saying he's going to get to that level, but I always kind of envisioned him to be more of like a Darren Sproles-esque, you know, type player in this offense.
1: Except
0: what? He's not?
1: But it's not Darren Sproles. You know, Darren Sproles, you know, you remember Darren Sproles. I don't think Darren Sproles has played football in 10 years. We remember him because he had some really elite attributes and for his size and speed and all, everything that came along with it. I said this when I first got to the station like 4 years ago. And I said this about Jerry Jeudy. And then everybody on Twitter said, who is this guy and why should we listen to him? And I think in 4 years.
0: Speaking of you.
1: Still haven't figured that out. Yeah. but I think we like the idea of Jaleel McLaughlin. But the reality is that, again, I don't know.
0: But
1: this.
0: You take away the fumble in week one of the preseason.
1: But you can't take away fumbles. That's the problem. Like, if he doesn't turn the ball over, if Bo Nix doesn't break his ankle, we can't do that. This has actually happened. We saw this materialize on television. We can't. Go ahead and take away the fumble. Knock yourself out. Take away the fumble.
0: They're giving him opportunities. They like the player. And was it unfortunate? Yeah, and that probably puts him behind the eight ball a little bit because these are the type of things that are going on tape when they make their final decisions. But there are also some flashes in there as well of like, man, if we can utilize his skill set, make us that much more dynamic offensively, it's a weapon. It's a weapon that you can utilize.
1: Yeah, we also know that Sean Payton knows the business. Who was it? Wilson a few years ago or somebody like that. He said, hey, it's my job to make you some money.
0: Zach.
1: It's part of my responsibility to make sure that you're able to take care of yourself and your family. And if you have a affinity for a person or a player and you want to do them a solid, so I don't know if it's about giving him opportunity for the Broncos.
0: Or so that someone else catches.
1: Either way, it's opportunity. You know, it's still a good thing. He's the player, as we have said twice in the last 60 seconds. The player is going to win in the situation. But I don't know if that's a part of this team.
0: Okay, so a couple of the things here. Offensive production, only 225 yards. They only got 13 first downs. And they allowed, defensively, the Packers to convert on 50% of their third downs. Third down has been just a topic of discussion for years in this town, both offensively and defensively. Third down, do you have the quarterback that can extend a drive and get another set of plays out of a third down situation? The Broncos have to be good there. Any team that has championship aspirations has to be good on third down, but you got to be good on defense too. You got to be able to get their offense off the field. And the other night, for them to allow them to convert on about 50%, that's got to improve.
1: Yeah, I don't know if that's we're just playing things vanilla. We don't want to show a whole lot of things, but it's something. It's one of those takeaways. It's going to be on their list of things to improve.
0: And you can kind of maybe set me straight, because we talk about that all the time, especially in the preseason, of, well, it's very vanilla. We go out there. But when you have elevated talent on your roster, whether it's vanilla or not, you still got to go out and execute.
1: Yeah, it's not okay, if that's what you're asking. Okay. Yeah, it's not cool, because it was these set of guys. I think the Broncos have done a really good job, and give Van some credit for this, of having a standard and upholding it. And that being the truth down the board in terms of position. So, yeah, you are disappointed when whoever's out there, I don't care if it's JL, I don't care if it's Robinson, it doesn't matter, when they allow the opponent to stay on the field on the money down, because that's where, that's what we call it. You mark that thing down and you say, okay, how do we get better there? And I don't think it's just a matter of being schematically simple. No, this is execution. And part of third down is toughness. So, yeah, you go back and you probably maybe even lean into it a little harder than what you believe, than what you believe is justified, because, you can win a lot of games by winning third down in the NFL. So yeah. I'm with you.
0: It was an interesting night. Just a lot of things that can be kind of garnered from that loss against the Packers the other night. Bex, you alluded to it a second ago, but I do want to play that cut number 7 where Sean Payton, he was pretty short in his post-game press conference, but this was probably one of his longer responses, and that they basically didn't outplay the Packers anywhere.
4: I think they won a lot of the battles. You can take the line of scrimmage. You can take the kick coverage. They got a big return. Penalties, that impacted field position a lot. Rushing battle, like, pick a topic. And I would say, yeah, that would be one. But I would say, the kicker's going to be the player of the game, right, rookie. But I can't think of one area that we played or outplayed them, honestly.
0: And I think that was another takeaway, was special teams left a little bit to be desired the other night, especially on their kick coverage. I know Katz has had the long run back of his own for the Broncos on the offensive side of things, but you can't allow that type of field position. They were kind of getting where they wanted to go pretty easily, so that'll be one of those things that they'll focus on for sure. Is it Rizzi? Rizzi's still the guy as far
2: as... Darren Rizzi, yep. Assistant head coach as well.
0: Yeah. Got to get that fixed for sure.
1: You imagine? I hope their offices aren't next to each other.
0: Right now?
1: At all. Oh. Ever. Because that's two games in a row that we've walked away and said we've got some questions on special teams. And then that's two games in a row where, from a penalty standpoint, the Broncos haven't done very well. So last game, 8 for 64. This game, 10 for 79. And, I'm not a mathematician. What's that? That's 9 penalties a game.
0: It's not good.
1: It's not good. And so from as detail-oriented as we believe Sean Payton is, and he's proven to be. He used to be a genius, right? So,
0: Coach, you were brilliant.
1: You used to, listen, back in the day, I know what you look like now. But for that to be the case through two games, averaging 9 penalties, that's probably not what Sean Payton would envision from a discipline standpoint. So, yeah, you've got some takeaways.
0: Things to improve upon, for
1: Hell
0: sure.
1: Yeah.
0: You ain't even close to the finished product at all. All right, we get to a quick break, but throughout the show, we'll continue to break down Broncos versus Packers. The Nuggets have a new member on their roster. We'll get into that. The local kid is shining in the golf world again in Wyndham Clark. So all of that coming up over the next 3 hours.
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0: 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You know who that jam is? Can you turn it up again? You know the name of this song, Kyle? I mean, your affinity for George Michael would tell me that you would know this one.
1: I don't know this song.
2: I mean, maybe once the chorus hits.
1: Yeah. No, I don't know it.
0: It's like totally foreign to you.
1: Oh, rock the cat. Okay.
2: I knew it.
0: I knew it.
1: All right, I've heard it, but yeah.
0: My shoulder doesn't hurt. It's not so much here or here. It's right here. Nope, nothing.
1: No.
0: Yeah, what the hell happened to your face? See, Richard, I knew it. I knew it. It's Tommy Boy.
1: Okay.
0: Yeah.
1: Yeah.
0: Yeah, yeah, you knew that one.
1: Yeah.
0: For sure. A little Come On, Eileen.
1: File that movies I haven't seen.
0: You haven't seen Tommy Boy?
1: Yeah, sorry.
0: Dude. All right, we got to put the list together.
1: You know what?
0: I probably haven't watched Princess Bride.
1: Yep. I've never seen The Avengers.
0: Wow.
1: Yeah.
2: Was it Office Space?
1: I realized that I had seen Office Space. Now, I don't know it line for line, but I've seen Office Space. God.
0: We'll put a list together. Dude. Not that you'll ever attack it, even though that you're a guy who likes to try new things.
1: Guys, I watch football.
0: That ain't true.
1: No, it is.
0: There's other... Could you name something from Friday? Can you give me a line from Friday?
1: Oh, for Friday? Yeah, but that was like 1995. That's different. You weren't watching
0: football then?
1: Yeah, I didn't have the same
0: Tommy Boy came out, I think, in 97, so I don't think that excuse applies there either.
1: Not the same.
2: I was 95 also.
0: Oh, was it?
1: Friday. Yeah. Tommy Boy's 95?
2: Yep.
0: Okay. Yeah, whoops.
1: Wow.
0: You walked yourself right into that trap.
1: You did, me?
0: Yeah.
1: No, I didn't.
0: You said that was 95. It was a different time.
1: It was a different
0: time. When you had that time to watch
1: movies. Most definitely was a different
0: time. It wasn't
1: time.
0: Just watching the All-22 of Broncos-Packers preseason game number 2, which we get back to right now.
2: Grinding tape.
0: He's a student of the game, Alex.
1: I'm just saying.
0: If he's not hanging with his family, he's in his room watching film.
1: That's kind of true.
0: Well, especially during football season. I'm not going to deny that.
1: Yeah, no doubt.
0: I believe that you probably are. We went into this game knowing that Bo Nix would play, and he played pretty well. It was 6 for 9, 76 yards, I want to say it was, and the touchdown, of course, to R.J. Harvey, which was a nice play.
1: Yes.
0: But going into it, we've all kind of had those concerns because of the way that the season finished last year with the fractured ankle. We have the predisposition comments, and then you go out there and I didn't notice it, but it didn't look like he was spatted up. I'm assuming he got taped, but you know as well as I do that lasts about maybe 15 minutes. It's more of a placebo. Did you notice anything out of Bo Nix? And they had a plan on how they were going to utilize him, and we'll get to Sean Payton's thoughts on it here in a second. But did anything bother you? Was there any time, because there was one point where he got up off the sideline where it looked like he was a little ginger walking, which bothered me. And that's probably just because of the history and knowing what happened in the AFC divisional game against Buffalo. But did you see anything?
1: No, not at all. And listen, I understand why you, Broncos country, Sean Payton probably, Davis Webb, everybody's on high alert because of the history. You can't deny the things that have already happened. Like, what else am I supposed to lean on other than the things that we know have happened? Like, I know what you're going.
0: Five surgeries.
1: You told me. I know you told me it was cool. J.K. Dobbins, I know you told me you were going to play 17. But you never have. So, what are we talking about here? So, no, I'm not concerned about it. Bo Nix and Sean Payton have both earned the benefit of the doubt for me. And so, if he tells me it's good, then I got to believe in the player. I think that's the third time for this show. But yeah, I got to believe him.
0: Did you find yourself watching it more intently, though?
1: For the injury?
0: Or just Bo? Just anytime he went down or when he gets up or when he's walking back to the huddle?
1: Not for that reason. I think I was watching it more intently because I want to see the indicators that this thing is moving in the right direction. And those indicators were there. Cecil talked about it a lot on Orange and Blue today. But he talked about the footwork and the timing. And it just looks a little more crisp, a little bit more measured. And I think you're going to see a little less of the erratic Bo, even though he still can make those plays, and I don't want to take away from his athleticism, but I think you're going to see a calmer, cooler Bo because I just feel like he's more comfortable, and it's probably because of his feet. Probably had to pay more attention to his feet this year.
0: We talk about the feet and the ground game. You brought up J.K. Dobbins. Listen, we talked about can you get the rhythm that you need to get without playing in, like, actual game. They don't have any joint practices this year. Oh, the only time that they're going to do these is the three preseason games. And I don't know Sean Payton's approach. I

0: probably another 10, 12 plays.
1: Yeah, just get a lather. Just get it going, similar to what Cortland Sutton did against Atlanta. Okay, we saw you run. We saw you catch. Okay, it's time for you to go sit down. I would feel the same way about Bo Nix, and I'd be fine if J.K. Dobbins had 3 or 4 carries just to see and get into a rhythm. So I'm fine with that. I wouldn't be surprised if we didn't, to be honest with you. And don't be disappointed because, again, you know you're playing the long game with J.K. Dobbins. But I would like it. You know, it would check a box for me.
0: All right, let's go. Let's start with cut five here, Bex. This is just on what the plan was on Friday night against the Packers for Bo Nix.
2: We knew we were going to play him. So when a player comes off of some type of injury, it's not like, all right, he's right back into it. So I think we felt dozen plays, 10 plays. I don't know what his final total was, but it was going to be probably north of 6 or 7, south of 15, somewhere in there. Glad he was able to get a touch and be involved. So that part of it went according to plan.
0: And then, as we kind of reference what the plan will be going into preseason game number 3 as they prepare for the Chiefs.
2: Again, I'm not getting into next week's. I want to play them all till the third quarter next week. So let's figure out the tape tomorrow, see where we're at, and let's do what's best for us as we prepare for the Chiefs.
0: You're kind of playing both sides there. Yeah, I want to. But you also had the statement late in that comment there of we want to do what's best for us. What's best for you is having your full allotment of a roster as you prepare for the Chiefs on Monday night in September.
1: Yeah, I call BS on that one.
0: They ain't playing in the third quarter?
1: No, he's not.
0: They're playing in the second quarter?
1: I could see it. I could see it. Well, honestly, it probably depends on how the first quarter goes. I think all this – what was the year a couple years – was it Bo Nix's first year? Or was Russell Wilson, as a matter of fact, where they brought him out like maybe late into the game and everybody was kind of looking like, why is he still? Well, because you guys stunk for the first bit of the game and we want to see
3: that was last year, right? Against the Niners.
1: Maybe. I don't know.
0: Well, that was the game that he said he was pissed off about, like 17 things that didn't have anything to do with football.
1: Done this before. If it doesn't look right at the beginning, we're going to play until you guys get it right. And so I'm fine with that.
0: Yeah, but you're playing on a slippery slope there.
1: Yeah, but playing football is a slippery slope. It is what it is. You know, it's football.
0: But the finish line of camp is right in you got tunnel vision now.
1: Yeah, but when you finish a game, like, you don't want to say, hey, we didn't get this done. I guarantee they go into these games, saying that we want to get X accomplished. And if you don't get X accomplished, you come out of the game. I think that's a frustrating takeaway.
0: Well, we have that, but we have that because of being a coach, right? We've been on those fields. You're like, we're not getting it, dudes. Figure it out. We're going to keep playing you until you get it figured out. I can't wait till September 14th to have this stuff kind of start to pan out a little bit. I do want to ask you guys about the offensive line. For as good as it was in week one and the running game was, the ground game was against Atlanta, and maybe that just speaks to the level opponent that you played in week one versus week two, and I don't know that Atlanta played a ton of their starters for a long period of that game in week one, but you had 22 carries, 70 yards. We keep saying how good this offensive line is. No one really shined the other night out of the run game. RG Harvey only had the one carry. Jonah Coleman had 3 for 9. It's like, and I know you're kind of getting pieces in. It's the preseason, but we didn't see the level of play duplicated from Atlanta to Green Bay.
1: Yeah, it's a little concerning, and obviously we know that that's going to be one of the main things that has to fall into place for the Broncos is to be able to run the ball. So you would like it to be a little bit more rhythmic. I'm not overly concerned. I'm less concerned about, you know, the runners as I am about center and left guard. Like,
0: so you think the lack of production comes just from the offensive line, not so much the running backs? Because we've always had that debate. That interesting dichotomy, right, of like, well, you have a great offensive line, but we didn't have anyone behind them that could see the field the way they need to be productive in the run game.
1: Yeah, well, in this particular situation, I'm worried about the offensive
0: health.
1: Line. Health, personnel. And it's not like Ben Powers was the lowest ranked, according to Pro Football Focus, the lowest ranked offensive lineman that they had anyway.
0: That dude was animated after that touchdown the other night, though. He was one of the first one down to RJ.
1: Yeah, I mean, he should be celebrating this. I'm not mad at him for that, but I'm just...
0: Pass pro is not a concern, I don't think. I do think if you want to get to where you ultimately want to be, for the Broncos.
1: Okay.
0: You think it is?
1: I'm telling you, center and left guard. I'm concerned with those positions

0: no matter what they're doing right now.
1: And you get a healthy center.
0: Yeah, that's a problem.
2: First and foremost. That's a problem
0: because, I mean, so much happens from that position. He sets the protections. You decide what area you're working towards. There's a lot that has to happen there that we don't see.
2: All right, we get to a quick break. When we come back, we take our Sunday stroll. Kyle, who's writing tickets? We do that next.
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0: The weekend is upon us, and we're here to walk you through today's top headlines. Walking on So lace up and join Kyle Reese and Marcello Romano on this week's Sunday Stroll. Hey.
1: Sunday morning, 7:45, we take our Sunday Stroll. Kyle Reese leading the charge. He has a sticky pad that if you are parked improperly, have garbage out in your front yard, maybe you have too many weeds, maybe your mailbox is banged up, maybe your paint job needs a little touch up. He'll write you a note, stick it on your house. Maybe you should take it and get it to work. Otherwise, he will notify the HOA.
2: Shrubs are unkept.
1: Oh, I just had my son, before we took him back up to Fort Collins, get the old hedge trimmer from Grandpa and take care of the front, the shrubs, man. Because, yep, you know, half of it's dead, half of it's alive. And they just got big enough to where it's a problem. Like, to rip those out of the ground is going to be an issue. So we'll see going early into next year whether they bear fruit or not.
2: Broken sprinkler heads. You haven't treated your gate. You know, you haven't, stained your gate in about 4 or 5 years. Hey, man, that needs some lotion on it. Get it taken care of.
1: It's ashy looking.
2: It's ashy.
3: Paint that fence,
2: man. Paint the fence, man.
1: Paint the fence.
2: You got standards around
1: here. It's Karate Kid. Right?
2: I tried to watch that movie again with my kids like a month ago.
1: Tried?
2: Yeah.
1: What do you mean tried?
2: We're having family movie night.
1: It's a great American story.
2: About 38 minutes in. Karate Kid was watching all of us. We're done.
1: That's one you haven't finished either?
2: No,
1: maybe that's the question of the day. To be brutally honest about a movie that everybody knows that you may not have seen. And we have this on the text line from our friend Brian in Evans. Is don't waste your time, Kyle. Princess Bride, terrible. Tommy Boy, terrible. Chris Farley was loud, irritating, and annoying. Never funny, not on SNL, not in any movie. Comedy is subjective. And for me, The Princess Bride and Tommy Boy are terrible. I'm always right. Signed, Brian from Evans. Lost a bet, had to move to Nebraska. Maybe that was the bet you lost, Brian. Wouldn't laugh if you watched Tommy Boy.
2: Brian Evans, shout out for one, listening loyally.
1: Yeah.
2: And two, saving me some time. I appreciate not having to go back and watch all these movies. I was never a fan of that kind of stuff. I like Hot Shots, Airplane, movies like that. It just
1: Caddyshack?
2: Never. I've seen Caddyshack, but it never resonated with me. Just never did.
1: You never saw Airplane?
2: I saw Airplane.
1: Didn't like it.
2: I just didn't think it was funny.
1: Well, you like I'm Gonna Get You, Sucker?
2: Yeah.
1: It's the same thing.
2: The test is culturally biased.
1: Whatever.
2: I keep telling you, man.
1: Don't do that.
2: Listen, and you know what movie I hate it? I hate it, Soul Plane. I still haven't finished Soul Plane.
1: I don't think I've seen Soul Plane.
2: It's terrible. Don't waste your time.
1: All right, I'll take your advice on that one. Okay. The movies I'm giving you are worthwhile.
2: To you.
1: I wouldn't tell you to do it if it was a waste of time.
2: I understand.
1: As we continue our Sunday stroll, Shedeur Sanders plays yesterday for the Cleveland Browns. And there's a lot of chatter out of Cleveland because of Deshaun Watson goes in, doesn't look good, then after the game hits the podium and plays the woe is me card, and that it's personal, and that these fans booed me when I tore my Achilles. They booed me. It has nothing to do with my performance. Do we need a dose of reality for Deshaun?
2: I don't think he can do it. There's no such thing as a reality for a person that basically got over on the entire NFL and has been living he's been living anonymously for the past 3 or 4 years. So I don't think there's any reality that you can give him that he would accept.
1: Listen, I'm not going to fault him for taking a guaranteed contract. I'll blame the Cleveland Browns organization for issuing that contract, sliding it across the table and saying, sign here. But as far as what he has been accused of off the field and his off-the-field transgressions, maybe you should just earn that trust, earn those cheers, and it looks like he's feeling sorry for himself.
2: Yeah, it's not going to happen. Because he's still holding all the cards. The Browns can't get rid of him.
1: That's their fault.
2: It is their fault. But he understands that. He understands that, it's going to cost him $130 million to get rid of me. I'm not going anywhere.
1: Do you believe that a fan base can kind of direct an organization in which way to go as far as players and who plays and who doesn't?
2: Not good ones. Not good ones. Unfortunately, as invested as we are into this, because we are. I mean, this is a community that's plugged into the Broncos. If the Broncos allowed us to make decisions for them, they would be the Browns.
1: I think that's interesting. Well, and the reason I ask the question is because Shedeur Sanders looked pretty good yesterday. So I'll start with who's going to be the starting quarterback in Cleveland. Is it Shedeur? And I ask the question because if you have that many people booing a guy last year when he got injured, which I don't condone that either, but booing him yesterday after a bad performance, I mean, first of all, listen to Sean Payton, play better, be better, and maybe you don't have those issues.
4: Play better.
1: Yeah. Deshaun, play better, and maybe you can earn the trust and earn the cheers out of a Cleveland fan base that doesn't like you right now. And if you're going to play poorly, they're going to let you know about it. So I think that's why I asked you, can they kind of lead the organization in which direction to go? If it's pretty even on the field battle-wise, week one to week two, I think they're still pretty neck and neck performance-wise, Shedeur and Deshaun Watson. So who's the starting quarterback?
2: It's going to be Deshaun Watson.
1: Oh, wow.
2: And it's I'm not telling you
3: 14.6 quarterback rating yesterday.
2: Yeah, but the problem is you're talking about asking somebody to earn something on the back end of a $230 million. You got this Bass Ackwards. This is not right the way we're asking him to do
1: this. You don't think back when John Elway finally made the decision to insert Tim Tebow into the lineup, there was a little bit of careful what you wish for? And every time Tim Tebow made a play, and they would pan up to the press box, and you'd see Elway going, ugh.
2: Are you suggesting that he did that despite the fan base?
1: Well, they were 0-4, I think, at the time that he made the decision. I think to be honest with you, I think it was, let's put this guy in. They're not going to have success. And who was being drafted that following year? Who was the number one pick that following
2: year? Was that Andrew Luck?
1: Yep.
2: Yeah.
1: Remember the whole suck-for-luck campaign? Well, it kind of blew up in their face, and the Broncos ended up having a magical season under Tebow, winning games that they had no business even being competitive in, but end up winning those games and get to a postseason to where the New England Patriots punted on third down. Remember that?
2: Yeah. It wasn't good. And honestly, I think that tore the fan base apart more than it united it. Because there were people saying, I told you. He would make a play at the end of the game, and then I told you so crowd would come out. But what happened through the first three and a half quarters was really unwatchable football. And thank goodness for that defense. And who else? Matt Prater was huge, huge for that team.
1: Dude, they won a game where he completed, I think, two passes.
2: Kansas City and the
3: I
2: Buffalo.
3: Think one of them was like a 56-yard bomb to Decker. Yeah.
2: On accident. You ever see a guy catch a this is all this stuff happened accident. On accident. And so what happened? The franchise made the right move. They moved away from Tebow, which was the right thing to do. So I think you just have to be careful. This is not a popularity contest. This is not who's the best guy or who's the most likable guy because your backup quarterback will be
1: playing
2: all the time.
1: Listen, man, the butterfly effect of all of it is crazy surrounding that whole situation. Now, we can argue why they put Tim Tebow in. I do believe initially it was like, if we're gonna stink this year, let's go ahead and stink all the way, see if we can get Andrew Luck. But it is also the move that once they started winning, why it made Denver enticing to a guy like Peyton Manning when he was making his little recruiting trips. Like, they were that good with that guy playing quarterback. Imagine if I were there.
2: I think the key takeaway for me is to not be a franchise, and we don't have one here, by the way, that is going to put yourself in a situation where you even have to entertain a popularity contest. Good franchises don't do that.
1: Yeah.
2: And the Browns consistently put themselves in these sticky situations, and now you can't even buy your way out of it.
1: And you think it'll be Deshaun?
2: It's going to be Deshaun Watson.
1: Bex?
3: I think it will be Watson. I don't know if he's going to last. He's already behind the eight ball. He said it's going to be 17 road games for him this year.
2: This is the same
3: 17
2: franchise.
1: Oh, poor Deshaun.
3: Shedeur's going to get a shot, no matter what.
2: They Johnny Manziel. Deshaun
1: Dude,
2: Kizer.
1: The list goes on and
2: this,
1: on.
2: They have screwed this up.
1: Tim Couch.
2: They continue to do this.
1: Kelly Holcomb.
2: Why would you even sign that deal? Kelly Holcomb wasn't that bad.
1: No, he wasn't, actually. I think they won a playoff game with him.
3: Jason Campbell was all right for a sec.
2: What was the guy from Oregon State?
1: What about, was Charlie Fry? Didn't
2: Derek
1: he play
2: Anderson.
1: There?
3: Brandon Whedon.
2: Brandon Whedon. He was 36 years old when they drafted him. The hell are they doing there?
1: Holy cow. I'm going to go on record. I think it'll be Shedeur. I don't think you can go into it. It'll depend. Maybe it depends on how you play in the third preseason game, but you don't want that negativity surrounding your organization. It's hard enough to be successful in the NFL as it is.
2: It's too bad because the Browns could actually be good.
1: Well, roster-wise, they're not that bad. Like, that is the true definition of we need a quarterback. And one, I'm rooting for Shedeur because
2: It's Shador.
1: I think he's better than people have given him credit for. And two, man, I think if it's neck and neck, why would you make the decision to have that negative cloud surrounding your organization? I just don't get it. We get to a quick break. Coming up, starting off hour number two, the Denver Nuggets have a new member on their roster. Kyle and I will break it down next.
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0: this on your playlist there, Kyle?
1: Yeah, but I can't do the dance. It requires too much.
0: Teach me how to dougie. Yeah, teach me how to have dougie. Wiggle. Back in Fan Weekends, hour number two. 1 hour in the books, and we start off hour number two with the Denver Nuggets, who have had an underwhelming offseason, would be putting it lightly. And in the same week, they traded Peyton Watson to Cleveland. They sign six-time All-Star DeMar DeRozan to a one-year, $3.9 million deal. Does this move the needle for you, Kyle?
1: He's a name that popped into my head, I'd probably say, over the last few years. He's still a really productive player. The problem is DeMar.
0: 37.
1: He's 37 years old, man. And I just, you know, while I like the move, it's better than nothing, because that's exactly what the Nuggets have done. And then this last week and a half has been like, oh, man, I don't know where this thing is going. So, yes, I like the move in general. Does it move the needle for me? Do I now think they have a better chance at winning a champion? I guess better than they did on Wednesday or Tuesday or whatever the hell it was. But I still am not, like, over the moon about the Nuggets.
0: Listen, I don't – I'm like you. It's kind of like we're just meh. Like, a little bit meh about the whole deal, right?
1: And this is not about DeMar DeRozan.
0: But no. Like, listen, the stat line he had even last year was 18-4-3. I mean
1: – I'll take it.
0: That's no – that ain't something that's small as far as production is concerned in the NBA. I do like that it's a mature player. He'll be able to – he'll still probably take over a handful of games this year and be the reason that the Nuggets will win a game. I still think they're a 50-55-win team in the regular season. What does it all mean when they get to the postseason, when you run up against the likes of Oklahoma City, San Antonio, the Houston Rockets, whatever the Lakers will be? And I don't know that it moves the needle on that front for me. I don't mind the move at all. And I agree with you. They are better than they were after the Peyton Watson deal, after they let him go. But it's like you're shopping at Whole Foods, or not Whole Foods, that would have been LeBron James. You're shopping at Big Lots, you know, things that have been opened and they put back on the shelves. You're going off the scrap heap a little bit, and you can get some good deals there. I'm not going to lie.
1: Yeah, especially for your Christmas lights and stuff like that.
0: Yeah, that'll only work that one season, yeah. But you get a good deal on them.
1: Mess around and get that Valentine's Day candy the day after Valentine's Day. You know, you're in good shape.
0: You get those flowers. Yeah. Hey, babe, you mind if I give you your flowers on the 15th when the prices get marked way down?
1: It's the same thing, you know. I want to keep them around for a week. Listen, I think this. You know, if you need a selling point on DeMar DeRozan, he's played in 70 or more games for 5 straight years. So his availability is a huge part of what the Nuggets need in order to keep pace with what's going on in the Western Conference. So, you know, that has been an issue for older guys like that. Kevin Durant, he don't play 70 games. Like, that's not in the deal. You know that when you brought me over here, don't ask. I don't think that's going to be the case with him. So his consistency, I think, helps. And then, honestly, you look at the Nuggets last year. They had that game on the road against the Sixers where they didn't have a single starter in the lineup.
0: No, it was YMCA night, bro.
1: What, man? Me and you should have gone out there. Yeah. Like, all it would have cost us was a trip to Philadelphia. So in instances like that, he's going to be available. And so I appreciate that. But again, you got to keep pace with young teams that are really talented. Like the Spurs are like, you know, these guys, are just growing hair on their chin.
0: Mm-hmm.
1: 37 years old. Look, you at 37 years old. Think about it.
0: You know, I was a baller.
1: You're in your prime.
0: I was averaging 18-4-3 as well, man.
1: Yeah.
0: Now, not so much.
1: 18 trips to
0: now,
1: the kitchen.
0: Now, probably more like 15-2-1.
1: Yeah, not so much. Listen, it's cool. I'll give it that. It's cool.
2: I think he'll be in the six-man role coming off the bench.
0: That was going to be my next question to you guys is, like, where does he fit in on this roster? Obviously, we're all hoping that Aaron Gordon can get the injury concerns kind of eliminated. The likelihood of him getting through an 82-game season and then participating in all of the postseason, however deep that run could be, isn't likely. The percentages aren't in his favor. So this is a player that you can bring in, and maybe, and I hate load management, I really do, but for a guy like Aaron Gordon to stay on the court for a majority of the season, you're going to have those kind of scheduled off nights for him.
2: I saw ESPN made a graphic, and it was like, Denver has a new big three, and it was Jokic, Murray, and DeMar DeRozan. I was like, what the disrespect here to AG.
0: AG's like, what? I'm younger. I'm better.
1: Is he better?
0: Than DeMar DeRozan?
1: Is he?
0: When healthy, yeah.
1: Okay. I'm just double checking. I think, their roles are so different. You know,
0: I don't know, man. I'm talking to a guy that would take Draymond Green over Charles Barkley, so... You tell me who's better.
1: Always bringing up old stuff, man.
0: That ain't old. That's a month and a half ago.
1: Maybe. Listen, I asked the question tongue in cheek, but yeah, I mean, Aaron Gordon, we know what it is. You know, availability has been an issue, and what'd you call him, Mr. Nugget?
0: Yeah,
1: he is still that. He will always be. But you do have to, you know, go off of reality. And what the historical precedent has been set. You know, he's going to be out for, you know, some time. So, yeah, I don't know if I would call it load management, maybe roster management. I want to come up with a little better name because load management sounds like tapping out to me, Alex. I don't want to do that. Yeah. Well, can we come up with something more clever?
0: Well, we can try.
1: Okay.
0: Maybe. Throw it out there to the RamosLaw.com text line.
2: Hamstring management, calf management, lower body management.
1: Yeah, lower body injury. Go all NHL
0: soft
1: on
0: tissue them. Management.
1: Yeah, there you go. Something. Keep going. We'll get one.
0: I'm
1: going
0: to ask two questions. One, what's the likelihood that this roster that you start the season with is the one that you finish with?
1: I give it a 68% because this thing could go south, unfortunately. Believe it or not, it can get worse. And then you get to the trade deadline and you say, you know what, maybe they wake up and smell the coffee and say, we're not getting any better. And now you have a fire sale, which I don't want.
0: This still in the second apron?
2: Not anymore.
0: This clears it, though, after
2: Peyton Watson.
0: Okay.
2: I would think they would trade Zeke Nagy, but before the end of the year. Finally.
1: To who? For what? The problem is, who wants that contract? It's probably in this.
0: It's too much.
1: Parts. You know, it's probably not a whole lot to
0: take. How much time's left on it? That's the big question.
1: But I mean, he just should have never been signed to that deal. It was not.
0: You're
1: tradable.
0: A podcaster, right? You don't know.
1: Yeah.
0: Sure, I don't know what this is.
1: I made it look easy.
0: Yeah. Tell him, Calvin. Tell him for sure. And then, two, in your crystal ball, can you see this team hoisting the Larry O'Brien trophy?
1: Alex.
2: No. I mean, DeRozan, he's great. He's going to be a nice player. He's not a good defender. He's not a spacer. What do they need? Defense, athleticism. It doesn't really fill a need. To me, they're still far behind the Spurs, the Thunder.
0: Coach Reese?
1: No, I want you to answer your question first.
0: I have a problem with this one because we talk about how underwhelming the offseason was. You keep forgetting that you have the best player in the world, if not the best player, one of the top three. Am I right? And we just saw it the other day when Serbia beat France again in that international game, and Jokic looked good again. Like we keep talking about the Nuggets, and these discussions that we've had with the Nuggets this summer has been like, we don't have this guy. We still have that guy. You still have Jamal Murray, who had his best regular season of his career last year. Hasn't played all that well in the postseason of late, but you'd assume that comes back. If Aaron Gordon can be just even, 15, 20 games more than what he was able to participate in last year, is he just north of 30? And then Christian Brown, I would assume, being the leader of the team, being the voice of the team, that he'd have a bounce back year, and hopefully health doesn't become a concern for him as well, because last year was, we can say, injury riddled, and it was. There was how many guys missed extended periods of times, and you still won 54 games. The big question is, once you get to the postseason, I am not concerned about the regular season with the Nuggets at all. I firmly believe you're going to get 50-55 wins again with this roster. It's what can you do in the postseason? And we saw that, dude, you lost to a Wolves team that was playing damn near G League players at the end of that series in a game where Dosunmu wasn't even a play game six. You were almost certain that the Nuggets were going to come back to Ball Arena for a game seven. Didn't happen. All of that stuff kind of thrown in, and Jokic saying afterwards, if they were in Serbia, everyone would be fired. No one really got fired. I mean, you kept the coach, who I think you could use a little bit more there. And you're going to expect Jokic and Jamal Murray to start playing defense at this point of their careers. That's what has to change with this roster for them to win a championship. So while he's on the team, I'll always say there's a chance. Is it likely? No.
1: Jamal, you going to play defense? Nope.
0: You want some two, old man? Nope.
1: We're not going to do that. And there are possessions where you watch Nikola Jokic watch the play.
0: Oh, defensively?
1: Yes.
0: Oh, yeah.
1: And it's incredibly frustrating, especially when you know the value of that with other teams. You know, how their best players are committed on that end of the floor. I'm not telling you they're their best athlete, the best defender. They have commitment to that phase of the game. And so you can't – the tiger doesn't – is it zebra or tiger?
0: Zebra, tiger, both.
1: They don't change their stripes.
0: Well, you could do leopard and just say spots.
1: Right? Too many animals now. But they're not going to change their makeup. And that's unfortunate because you understand that that's the weakest part of their game. Even in the finals run, remember?
0: But we say that, but it's like also there's a dose of reality that comes even if you're a player on this team. Like, listen, we didn't add any pieces that are going to help us automatically win a championship. You may have added some depth in areas, and like we both just got done discussing, we don't mind the move of DeMar DeRozan. It's not a real championship move in my mind. But internally, you have to look at it, and I don't know that David Adelman can get this out of him. Maybe Jaeger, the new assistant head coach, can and focus on defense. But if you guys want to get to an ultimate goal and just solidify a legacy in Denver of not only having that one championship but another one, things are going to have to change even with your best players. And that'll be the one area that you can affect a game more than anything would be defensively. Do you take stuff away offensively because of that? Maybe. But that's the only way that this team can contend for a championship. And if you could get them to buy in on that, I don't know how likely it is, because in the NBA, defense isn't running rampant, right? Like there's good defense.
1: You don't get
0: paid for that. No. And that's the way the league's designed now. But for the Nuggets to be in that conversation, that has to change.
1: Listen, so oftentimes I see young guys working out, and I remember pulling a couple of them to the side. I'm like, man, you guys don't really work on bounce passes. You guys don't really work on moving. They said, no, this game's about scoring. Score the basketball. So they continue to shoot three-point shots and, you know, and work on that stuff. And so that's, not only the mentality, but, you know, maybe they're kind of right. But, you know, you see when defense actually is emphasized how much it benefits your team. And so if you're asking me, can the Nuggets win a championship, and you're answer to that was bringing in a 37-year-old veteran to help solve your defensive problems. One, that's not why you brought him in. Two, that's not going to happen.
0: He's not known for that either.
1: So what is your answer in improving that part of the game? You don't have one. So this time last year, Alex, you'll remember this. It might have been both the Alexes.
0: So you think the approach will be, we got to try and outscore everyone.
1: That's what it's been. That's what it's – what else are they? That's what they are.
0: That's a problem in the postseason.
1: Yes.
0: Because that's definitely when teams actually are like, okay, now we can play defense.
1: Yep. So this time last year, Alex, we were sitting here and it was, okay, MPJ moved. Cam Johnson came in. Tim Hardaway Jr. came in. And Jonas Valanciunas was trying to figure out whether he was going to play here or there.
2: And Bruce Brown.
1: Don't forget Brucey B. Thank you. I add that to my little note here. But what did we say? Oh, okay, this is it. This team,
2: best roster in franchise history.
1: This is the move that we were looking for. Now we're back in the conversation. Did you not feel that way?
0: Hell yeah.
1: Okay, a year ago.
0: Yes.
1: At this point, we're moving on.
0: Dude, for those two guys finally to come in and take over the front office, and basically within the first 72 hours, get everything you wanted out of an off season. That's why this off season has been so underwhelming. It is kind of crazy. A year ago, you're talking about if they actually play with the way that we expect, they're going to win a championship.
1: Cam Johnson, supposed to be an upgrade. And I thought Cam Johnson played well, by the way. Tim Hardaway Jr., really good player, really good from the perimeter. And Valanciunas, I feel like, was underutilized. I would even say mismanaged.
0: Correct.
1: And now we fast forward to a year, and Tim Hardaway's gone, Jonas is gone, and you're asking me the same question. Can the Nuggets win? And there's nowhere near the level of excitement that I had this time last year for this team. So the answer is not no, but hell no to me.
0: Whoa. Not at all, huh?
1: No.
0: All right.
1: No. That team last year, yes. I felt like they could have won a championship.
0: That's crazy because the two names you mentioned were bench players, right? And Tim Hardaway Jr. and Jonas Valanciunas.
1: But you've also identified that as part of the problem. Like, they weren't deep enough. Well, that wasn't the case.
0: But listen, man, after the season, they talked about they needed to get better ball handling. What did they do?
2: Re-sign Tyus Jones.
0: Thanks. They need to be a little bit better defensively. What'd they do? They go out and get Diallo from overseas. You lose a guy that you groomed who was just about to pop, right? We knew about Peyton Watson and his length at the wing, his ability to defend, his athleticism, just what he would present as a problem and who he would guard, the big names in big games. And he finally kind of emerged offensively. He did that in the absence of Nikola Jokic in that month that he was out last year. But then you just let it, like, that move alone was just, it spoke volumes about what they believe with this team. And I'm not telling them that you have to spend all this money, but it was almost like when that move was made, the Peyton Watson move was made, it's almost like the white flag went up. And now you have the concern of, no matter how the regular season goes, it matters what happens in the postseason. Your best player, and arguably the best player in the world, still has not signed his extension. And while we all believe it's going to happen, dude, I've been saying it for how long now? I don't want to become the Milwaukee Bucks. It's eerily similar what happened in Milwaukee and what's going on right now in Denver. Because if I'm Nikola Jokic and my legacy is starting to matter, which I kind of think it is. I think his approach in the offseason this year about being in great shape, playing for Team Serbia, even though he didn't have to, I think he had a bad taste left in his mouth the way the NBA season finished, and I think he's solely focused on that Serbian team right now, but he seems motivated, and if you don't do enough, I thought it was very calculated when he said, I was thinking about not signing it right before free agency began in the NBA. That was calculated on his part, in my opinion. Nothing happens and say you get bounced in the first round again, I'm not going to bed easy that night going, oh, he'll sign and we'll be contenders for a while to come. It just doesn't pan out that way. When they're going to be halfway through the season, if it's not looking good, or even if it is looking good, you're going to have people dabbing him up after games. Yo, come join us next summer. Come join us. Let's get another ship.
1: Yeah, pulling the old Andre Iguodala.
0: And then you'll have all the teams while he is available making pitches, and I know the Nuggets can pay him more than anyone else. I don't think that money matters to Nikola Jokic now. I think what matters now is, how am I going to remain competitive? Because how many good years do you think he has left?
1: Four. Max. Four, if I'd say four elite years. Don't forget, he's averaged a triple-double over the last two seasons. So,
0: but he's not going to be one of those players that tries to hang on too long either. He's going to see it and be like, okay, I'm done. Back to Serbia I go.
1: Yeah, racing horses. And I can still play basketball over there. I just don't have to worry about
0: exactly
1: playing with people that I don't
0: get. And you have that Greek owner that's going to be stage 5 clinger still going after Jokic.
2: Yeah. Palenthinkos.
1: Bring you their money in a black bag.
0: Yeah, we got all kinds of ways that we can pay you.
1: Yeah, you get paid a little different over there. That's not a direct
0: deposit. I don't know, man. It's just concerning in an era where we've been very lucky to watch Nikola Jokic as a Denver Nugget, and he secured a championship for a city that you and I both know growing up. We never really thought it was going to happen.
1: So maybe we can put our orange and blue glasses on and view the Nuggets through that lens. And I say that because when Sean Payton walked in the door, this is what, his fourth season he's going on now? So when he walked in the door, it was a bad franchise with a bad contract, and hadn't had success over the last decade, maybe 7 or 8 years at that point. And it was going to be tough to navigate your way out of. But they got administration in place. They got younger. They got more talented. They got rid of the wrong guys and got the right guys in. And now they're a team that is going to contend for a championship. But when you have the opposite,
0: the players that the organizational leadership ain't going nowhere.
1: But if you can still mismanage a really good situation. And that's what the Nuggets have done. And now you find when the opposite happens of what the Broncos have done, now you can't see your way out of it. You're in the same situation that the Broncos were when Sean Payton walked in. How do you get out of this situation? How do we get out of this hole that Calvin Booth dug for us when he was making it look so easy?
0: Mm-hmm.
1: How do you get out of this hole that he's put you in? Because that's what they are. That's why they couldn't sign Watson back. They didn't want to.
0: Well, they made their bed.
1: Yeah, it is what it is. So, you know, this is not just a Nikola Jokic doesn't play defense problem. This is not just Jamal Murray, you know, laying eggs in clutch moments last season. This is a administrative problem. And until you get that fixed, honestly,
0: that ain't going anywhere.
1: Us getting on the air talking about DeMar DeRozan, that doesn't matter. That doesn't matter. These are Band-Aids on bullet holes.
0: But isn't it a problem that you have that player in Nikola Jokic and you have a pretty good supporting cast in Aaron Gordon, if healthy, Jamal Murray, if he has another good regular season and then gets back to his postseason play that we were accustomed to seeing for years?
1: Kind of.
0: No, but we're going into the season almost defeated already. Like, what does it all mean, Basil? Like, we're doing all these things. We got to go through 82 games. And for what? Up until 2 months ago, it was, they have a chance, man. They got a chance to win, no matter what. Like, and when we get to the postseason next year, because I'm a glass half full guy, will have found a way to convince myself, if this happens and if that happens, they can go on and they can contend for a championship. But the reality is, you guys are both telling me we're not even in the same neighborhood.
1: Let's not do this anymore. Here's what I'm going to do. Ask me the question again, like, can the Nuggets win a championship?
0: All right. Hey, as currently constructed, can this Denver Nuggets team win a championship?
1: Hey, man, yeah, they can. They can. I mean, they've got to hit some green lights. They've got to stay healthy. They've got, you know, one of the best players on the planet. They can do that. Because what I don't want to do is, you know, I just don't want to let you down so quickly, you know, because for the last 2 years.
0: No, I want the truth. I want what your guys' opinion are, because I think Nuggets Nation probably feels much the same way. I can convince myself, sure, will it take some real kind of digging for me to be like, yeah, this happens, that happens, injuries other places?
1: Alex, before you say what you're going to say, I'm going to call you out too.
2: Okay.
1: Because for the last 2 years, you guys have asked me that same question about if the Nuggets can win, and I kept telling you they were a second round out at best, and you looked at me.
0: Hold on,
1: like,
0: dude.
1: Nope.
0: At the beginning of this segment, you just said after the moves they made last year and got Hardaway and Valanciunas that you thought they were a championship-worthy team.
1: This time last year.
0: Yeah, you just
1: but
0: you're
1: then
0: giving
1: I watched
0: us
1: them play.
0: You're giving us the business.
1: Yeah,
0: get about my business.
1: No, I am giving you
0: for the past 2 years.
1: BIDNES. That's exactly what's going on. Because listen, Alex, you're like kind of like you're not like John Davis, but you're pretty good at recall. I told you I thought the Nuggets were a second round out, especially the year before last, but last year even. You know what? I'll let you talk. Maybe I'm wrong.
2: No, I mean after the Peyton Watson trade, I thought the offseason went to an F. Like, how could you think they're a championship team after the offseason that they've had? It's been terrible. Maybe with the signing of DeRozan, it goes to a D-. But they've they've gotten worse this offseason.
1: You can't even, like, get a full letter grade jump. DeMar DeRozan's not a bum. He's actually a really, really good player. And the Nuggets will be better.
2: I don't think it's like a lifeboat to save the Nuggets.
1: I totally agree with you. So I just don't understand why when I tell you
0: said,
1: the truth.
0: Look at the roster.
1: No,
2: look at the head coach. I mean, Icello harps on this all the time.
1: He doesn't want the truth. He doesn't want the truth.
0: I'll take the truth.
1: No, you asked for
0: I'm
1: it,
0: saying
1: but,
0: it's,
1: but you can't take it.
0: It's a defeatist mentality going into a season when you have this roster.
1: Can the Cavaliers win a championship?
0: Yes.
1: It's time for a break.
0: You don't think so?
1: No. The Cleveland Cavaliers.
0: Did you think the Knicks could have won this year?
1: Well, they had been to the conference finals the previous
0: what
1: two
0: were the
1: years.
0: The Cavs just went to the conference finals this year.
1: They
0: just got the addition of Peyton Watson.
1: The Cavs were in the conference finals because two teams had to be there. That's why they stunk.
0: All right. I would disagree. I didn't say they're going to. I said they could. They could. It sucks being where you're at right now, knowing what you have in your disposal on this roster, and for us to talk like they're like the eighth best team and to win a championship it's frustrating, especially when you have the best player in the world, arguably. All right, we get to a quick break. When we come back into Broncos Packers game 2, preseason game 2, and what we learned on Friday night.
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1: This is the theme song for the 2026-2027 Denver Nuggets. Yeah. Oh, man. That's one of those songs that just makes you sad, too. It's like George Michael's Never Gonna Dance Again. Makes you want to cry.
2: Landslide by Fleetwood Mac.
1: Yes.
0: Sorry. It's one of the greatest songs.
1: Truth Hurts.
0: This is an amazing song, by the way.
1: All right, we change gears. 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Go ahead.
0: I just love that we have loyal listeners. There's like some nuanced text on the text line about the Olympics.
1: Yeah.
0: And we now have three Olympians on the Denver Nuggets team.
1: Olympians.
0: Appreciate you guys. That's like old school Jim Rome, like, you know.
1: Less of me.
0: Yeah.
1: Or, I mean, less of you, more of me.
0: Yeah, that's cool, man.
1: Have a take, don't suck.
0: Thank you guys
2: for the clones.
0: The clones. Thank you guys for chiming in every weekend, man.
1: Then every time he'd read something, you hear. Read the email.
0: You call me Chris. Signed. One more time.
2: War bumps.
0: Chris, one more time. All right, Chris.
1: Oh man, I was gonna go somewhere with that. Now I'm lost because of the sadness that has overcome my emotions right now when it comes to the Denver Nuggets and the discussion that we just had. But we also have a championship worthy team that played on Friday night, and takeaways from the game kind of reset what we saw in the game. I initially liked two big things defensively. One, it's okay to get kicked in the teeth, especially in the preseason. A wake-up call. Stop reading your press clippings about how good you're going to be, how good this team is already. Every once in a while, you need to get brought back down to earth a little bit. I think you got a little taste of that. It's a preseason game, so I don't want to be hyperbolic. But I also noticed the movement to try and create turnovers. That has been a point of emphasis for Vance Joseph in this defense, for as good as they've been. They only turned the football over 14 times last year. With 68 sacks, you would assume that that number would have gotten you at least to 20 anyhow, but it didn't. PS2, he was challenged early the other night. I tip of the cap to Matt LaFleur in a preseason game. Why not? Doesn't matter at this point, but it also kind of reintroduces PS2 to, like, hey, man, I got to be ready from the word go. And I don't think his intensity level was up there. And he got challenged a few times, got kind of run over by a running back before he woke up and said, and put that hit on Watson on the sideline. So I like a lot of that stuff. Plus the offense, Bo Nix in his first stint after the broken ankle came out and I think looked pretty damn good. You?
0: Yeah, I think you summed it all up other than the linebacker position and the safety position. I just think with the movement that they've made, particularly at safety, we're talking about Rapp coming in, and Rapp was last team was the
2: it's Bills.
0: Yeah, it was the Bills.
2: Buffalo.
0: And so you kind of scratch your head and you say, okay, what is that move about? Because you like Brandon Jones. I like Brandon Jones a lot. You like Hufanga. So, and then you've drafted players in Miles Scott. J.L. Skinner was a draft pick about 3 or 4 years out of Boise State. And you feel like the Broncos have been pretty aggressive in terms of acquiring a young player in the draft. And then you bring in a veteran like that. I'm asking why. What is it that they want to see that they haven't seen? I think it's an interesting question.
1: Is it an indictment of the depth that they have or the lack of depth that they have? Or is it just we need another body to compete at that position so that everyone's giving their best day in and day out before the 53-man final roster is unveiled up going into that game against Kansas City?
0: Yeah, I don't know if you bring in a guy that's played that much football to not be on the roster. Like, that guy's going to be here. And so it is, you're right, a question of, well, why? Is it a depth piece? How much is he going to play 30 snaps a game? Is he going to play three? He's probably not coming in with designs on watching a football game. That guy has a role. They have an idea of what they want him to do. And so I'm interested to see what that idea is, you know, and is it a lack of development from the younger guys? Has J.L. Skinner just really established himself as a special team guy? Key, and then the kid that the lock. PJ

0: and that's Super Bowl 61 in Santa Clara. The running game has to be, well, certainly better than it was last year, and you would assume if J.K. Dobbins with his pinky promises and nobody uses his drinks, all that stuff, he plays those games, he'll be, the Broncos' rushing attack will be, where do they have to be in the league, Kyle? Top five?
1: No. They've got to be 12, 13, somewhere in there. I think that would be fine. I think that gets you out of the three and out conversation. I think it gets you probably into the middle of the pack or even a little bit better in the third down conversion percentage conversation.
0: You think they could be 12th or 13th in the league and still get to where they want to go in the run game?
1: It doesn't have to get that much better.
0: Wow.
1: You've got to be able to.
0: Is there room to get that much better?
1: Yes. Oh, yeah. Yeah, there's
0: I think you
1: got
0: to be in the top 10.
1: No, I don't think you have to be that. I don't think you have to be in
0: the. And if J.K. delivers on some of the promises, he's going to lead the league in rushing.
1: Well, I mean, I hear what your mouth says. It sounds good. I appreciate guys projecting in that way. And that speaks to some confidence that, you know, that he's got that we may not have in him. So I'm going to reserve judgment on that part of the game, the offensive line and the running game, because you're going to have to show me. You can't. It's cool. It's August, and I'll listen to your press conference, but you're going to have to show us at some point. The rubber is going to meet the road. So I think they have to be, you know, somewhere in the low teens, and that's going to help you on not only the offensive side of the ball, that's obvious, but then that's going to help your defense as well because you play fewer snaps,
0: mm-hmm.
1: less exposure.
0: And maybe you eliminate the lulls that we've seen in November and December in the past two
1: Just
0: seasons.
1: Because we've been on the field so damn much.
0: Yeah.
1: Three and out, man. Three and out is like, that's like
0: it's one thing if it's like you go back to the dynastic Broncos 97-98, and I referenced that podcast with Club Shay Shay where he had all the guys back and the offensive players would come off the field and they would tell or go onto the field, they would tell the defensive players, listen man, you got probably three or four plays. We're gonna score. Shannon Sharpe's like, he's gonna hit Ed here, he's gonna hit Rob here, and then TD's gonna score a touchdown. So I gave you three plays. You got three plays.
1: Oh, and then you're going to get a commercial break.
0: Yes.
1: So, you know, you're going to get a little bit.
0: But that's, I mean, it's a little bit different if you're scoring.
1: Yeah.
0: And you go onto the field on that high knowing that you have a lead or you've just extended a lead versus, damn, dude, you guys went three and out again?
1: Yeah, I'm protecting a lead or trying to prevent them from taking a lead or getting down two scores. It's a completely different mentality. But in actuality, that's like a seven-minute break in real time.
0: Yeah,
1: it's not a lot. So, you know, there's things to it other than just being better at running the ball. It's being better as a football team.
0: We're fixing to find out.
1: Are we though? We still got like 3 weeks, man. It feels close, but in actuality, it's still pretty
0: Dude,
1: far away.
0: We said this, and I've harped on this before. We get so excited for training camp to start. After 2 days, we're like, okay, get me to that preseason game. Can't wait for preseason game one. They come out, they blow the doors off the Falcons down in Atlanta, and then we're like, yeah, cool. Well, let us see some of the starters. We're to that point now where I want to see it, and Sean Payton said I'd love to play him into the third quarter. I don't think that happens with your starters coming up this week against the Vikings. We'll see how it plays out. Certainly dependent on their play, for sure, too. Like, if they go out and they look good, then you can pull them off the field, feel confident about your decision, and then get ready for the regular season. But, you know, that's you can wish in one hand and poo in the other. See which fills up first. We get to a quick break. We come back. Alex, you got questions?
2: I got some questions.
0: We got answers.
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0: Tell me who it is, Kyle. A friend of mine. He was just in town last week. Shaking body dry
1: on a coastline. J. Cole. J. Cole made a country song, man. I don't know.
0: Zach Bryan.
1: Zach Bryan, okay.
0: All right, it is 8:45 on a Sunday morning. Alex Becker has questions. We got answers. Fire away, Bex.
2: All right, in our leadoff spot this morning, Roger Goodell said it is inevitable that the NFL will eventually have a team permanently based outside the United States. I think the most likely destination would start in either Mexico City or London. How would you feel about an overseas team or even an overseas division?
1: I don't know. I don't love it. I don't love it. I feel like the 32 teams is a really good number.
2: Yeah. I think most football fans are not enthused with that idea.
1: And the problem is you dilute the product a little bit. And because there's already a clear definition of haves and have-nots in the NFL. And so you add two more teams because you're not going to add an odd number.
0: Right.
1: You got to add them two at a time. And I just think like there's not enough elite-level talent to go around in order to justify that. So I'm cool with 32, but obviously there's money out there to be made, and so they're going to make it. I'm not mad at them for running a business that way. It's just I want to see good football. I don't think you see good football by adding two more teams.
0: I don't know where it like, listen, man, there's not other places in the continental U.S. that wouldn't like another football team. Like,
1: or a football team?
0: Yeah. Like, I think it's – I get what they're trying to do, and I think they've done a great job of growing the game globally. But you don't need to leave the U.S. to continue to do so. Because then you're talking about if you get one of those teams, whether it be London or somewhere over – overseas, or even if you keep it on this side and say Mexico City, maybe even go Toronto, something like that. One of those teams, no matter what, you're going to build a stadium, you're going to get a Super Bowl, and the Super Bowl being played not on U.S. soil is a bit sacrilegious to me.
1: Yeah, I don't know about here in the States. What city is a good city that doesn't have an NFL team that would use one, that could use one and would support it?
2: Like San Antonio is one that's brought up from time to time. Yeah. Maybe Nashville. Or no, yeah. they have the Titans.
0: Yeah.
2: My bad.
1: San Antonio.
0: Nashville, like, I think for like baseball and basketball, I think
2: right,
0: sure.
2: Right.
1: I think San Antonio's probably it. And I think they're top five largest cities in the United States. That would make sense more than anything.
0: Yeah.
1: So I feel like we're kind of tapped.
0: I don't know that you need to add. To your point about it kind of be giving you a delivering a watered down product, I don't know that if you add two more teams that the level of play would be all that different. I do think if you go overseas, and I don't like the idea of having a division over there where it's almost kind of like you're just, what are those leagues where, you know, like the MLS will play teams from different, like just like friendlies. That's what it would feel like to me.
1: It would. And the games would be played at weird times. And
0: yeah.
1: If Mexico City or Toronto...
0: Listen, man, if you want to try and do NFL Europe again, fine, go for it. And it can be kind of a feeder or a minor leagues to the National Football League, kind of like the UFL is.
1: Yeah.
0: And you think you have enough to do that as well as the UFL? I'm with you. You're running out of quality at that point because those are minor leagues, and a lot of those guys will never sniff the NFL. But there have been the good stories of guys that have performed well there that get opportunities with football teams in the National Football League. And not that they become like stars or anything, but I do remind you, Kurt Warner was an Iowa barnstormer at one point.
1: Dondre Tillman came from the UFL.
0: Yeah, stocking groceries. All right, Bex, what's up next?
2: All right, many used to say that Mike Shanahan was the Broncos coach for life until he eventually got fired. So which guy, Sean Payton or George Payton, has a better chance of being with the Broncos for life or, let's just say, the next 10 years?
0: Ooh. Well, if things go the way that we want them to go, I would say it's George Payton because his job isn't – like, if Sean Payton wins another championship and delivers a Super Bowl to two different cities
1: – Mile high salute.
0: I mean, the guy's crazy enough that maybe he sticks around, but I would tend to believe he'd probably call it quits at that point. Where George Payton, his future, he can do his job for a long time. You don't really get – you're not going to see as much burnout from that position as you would as a head coach, and especially as detail-oriented as Sean Payton has been through a majority of his career, and I don't think that really changes all that much now. Those jobs, I can, and I never quite understood that of we show up at 4 a.m. we don't leave until like midnight, like that type of stuff, it'll burn you out. So I'd say George Payton.
1: Yeah, sure. I'm with you on that one because of the burnout. And two, like you can be a hero in the first part of your tenure, but eventually, and if you last long enough, you're going to become the villain. So if you look at what happened with John Harbaugh in Baltimore, you look at what happened with Mike Tomlin in Pittsburgh, I don't, and even happened to Mike Shanahan here. You are the guy, and you brought the city a championship, and we loved you for it. But eventually, we got tired of you, and we turned on you, and we got rid of you. And coaches are hired to be fired. And I would love more if Sean Payton rode off into the sunset with a championship in his saddle, and then and he went on to the broadcasting booth, or even the front office for the Broncos. And maybe by that time, Davis, you know, you start to develop a system, you know, of guys you can just plug in.
0: Say he wins it this year. If they win it this year, I think he comes back.
1: Yeah, for sure.
0: But if it takes a couple and then you finally get that championship, then I think you probably ride off into the sunset. But if they are fortunate enough to win it this year, I think he'd come back and try and repeat.
1: Crazy enough.
0: Yeah. Yeah.
1: Genius enough.
0: So you think it's George Payton, too. That has probably future.
1: The longevity, for sure.
0: Go ahead, Bex.
2: All right, final one here. Von Miller said he offered Cowboys fullback Hunter Luepke a lifetime supply of chicken in exchange for the number 40. Vaughn said number 58 is a Denver thing. He did wear number 40 with the Rams and Bills, and then he wore number 24 with the Commanders in honor of Kobe. But going back to the proposal, is there an unlimited supply of a certain food that would get your attention to barter a deal?
1: I think he did wear 40 at A&M as well.
2: He did.
1: So that's listen, if it means something to you and you're that guy and you can't throw your weight around enough, I mean, you got to resort to this kind of stuff in order to
0: Are you taking that deal? What's the player's name that he offered?
2: It's the fullback. It's Hunter Luepke.
0: If you're Hunter Luepke, are you like, hell yeah, I'll take that chicken?
1: Yeah, that dude might not make the team any damn way. You got to figure a lifetime supply of chicken?
0: I'd ask if I could convert that into modern currency. Like, what does that mean? How much is that worth?
1: What, like you want to get paid in Bitcoin or something like that? You want to pull an Odell Beckham?
0: No, just
1: or,
0: give me straight cash, homie.
1: Who was the guy from Oklahoma State, played for the Broncos, Seahawks, tackle, that wanted to get paid in Bitcoin? It'll come to us.
0: I don't know.
2: Okung.
1: Russell Okung. Yeah. You know, that turned out to not be so crazy, by the way. What's a lifetime supply?
0: Is it Kyle's brisket?
1: I still got to cook it.
0: Yeah.
1: Those are 18-hour cooks, man.
0: Luepke's going to have to cook that chicken unless he wants to start his own chicken farm like Vaughn has down in Texas.
1: What could I get? You know what? Text line. That's a great one. 303-713-1043.
0: A lifetime supply that would be given to you to give up your number. Well, and I don't know how tied Luepke is to 40 anyways. You know, it's like, is that your number? Some people are kind of crazy about numbers.
1: Yeah.
0: What was your number?
1: I was wind.
0: Oh, so you didn't have one?
1: It just depends. Like, you're always in a different place in the pecking order in terms of choice. I mean, 14 was always the default. But, you know, I
0: What's
1: wore
0: your favorite
1: seven.
0: Number?
1: You know what? I think it's 14 now, but I wore 7 and really liked 7 my junior and senior year of high school. I really, really liked that number.
0: Yeah, but then you get to college, and then you just take the jersey that they give you.
1: You're going
0: to
1: get what they give
0: Unless you're that dude at LSU who's wearing Jaden Daniels' number now, number 5.
1: Yeah, you know. And you might wear number 5 in the pictures on the recruiting visit, but you might be 45 when the honeymoon is over.
0: My number was 19. Junior and senior year of high school, 19 was the number I wore. I wore 8 in soccer. But then when I got to college, you just take the – like when you're a freshman, it's like they give you a jersey. You're just happy to have it. I wore 10 in college.
1: Yeah, they throw some stuff out of the equipment room. And you just pick – like, I guess this is what's left.
0: You don't get a fight about it. You don't even get an offer. You don't even offer a lifetime supply of chickens for your number at that point.
1: There are certain guys.
0: Bex, what's your number?
2: 9.
0: 9. Roger Maris.
2: That's right.
0: Teddy Ball game.
2: Vinny Castilla.
0: Big numbers.
1: No doubt.
0: Matthew Stafford.
1: Air McNair.
2: Breeze.
0: What's the most recognizable number in sports?
1: 23.
0: Yeah. Yeah. This guy.
1: 2-3.
0: I agree with you.
1: Yeah, no doubt.
0: You wear 2-3 basically on any field, and it's like.
1: You better be a baller.
0: Yeah.
2: Yeah, Jadae Barron. Come on, man.
0: Yeah. You got a lot to live up to. It's not like 10 in soccer, which is, you know, you get 10 in soccer? You're the man.
1: That's a great question. What would I like a lifetime supply of?
2: 51's a good baseball number. 87 for tight ends.
1: Yep. Oh, 56
0: for linebackers. 51 baseball number. You're thinking Ichiro.
2: Randy Johnson.
0: Bernie Williams.
2: Yep, Bernie.
1: The big unit. 56 for outside linebackers, though. I think, you know, you can't go wrong with LT.
0: Well, 50 for me defensively is a good one.
1: 44, depending
0: Singletary.
1: On what part
0: Ooh,
1: of the
0: I
1: country.
0: Like that kind
1: of
0: party.
1: Like 44 used to be a number in linebackers back in the day.
2: Bosworth.
1: Syracuse guys.
0: Or Floyd Little. That's yep. a big number at Syracuse, right?
1: Yep.
0: Like, that was like handed down.
1: Conrad.
0: Dobler?
1: No, there was a guy named Conrad that wore. I think, and I think Ernie.
0: We're just throwing out
1: yeah,
0: random
1: just,
0: names now. Ernie.
1: Ernie, what was the guy?
2: He Davis,
1: was,
2: right?
1: No, it wasn't Ernie Davis. You're thinking of TNT. Is it Davis?
0: Yeah, in Syracuse?
1: From Syracuse.
0: Yeah, it wasn't Conrad.
1: But he wore number 44, didn't he?
0: Yeah, no, he handed it to Floyd.
1: Yeah, there was another guy named Conrad. You know
0: yeah,
1: what?
0: We'll get to
1: take a break.
0: As we get back, he'll tell us who Conrad is coming up next.
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0: Back in Final Hour Fan Weekends with Marcello Romano, Kyle Reese, Alex Becker, yourselves, the RamosLaw.com text line, 303-713-1043, the YouTube chat powered by Champ Honda. I think an interesting question as Bex just brought it up, and that was... Are you? What is that?
1: That's me.
2: It's our show on
1: that's YouTube. Our show. My bad. I'm jumping in the YouTube chat.
0: Oh.
1: And so, yeah.
0: I thought you were trying to find out who sang that song.
1: No, not at all.
0: I'm going to go with a guess here, Bex, on it. Is it Blue Suede or something like that?
2: I think, is it, yeah, Suede?
0: Or Blue Suede, whatever.
2: Yeah, S-W-E-D-E.
0: It's not Conrad. I know that.
1: Rob
0: all right,
1: Conrad.
0: Tell me who Conrad is.
1: Rob Conrad played fullback at Syracuse.
0: And had the number
1: 44.
0: And passed it down to who? That was a big thing for a while.
1: No, Rob Conrad.
0: The movie that you're talking about, The Express, is that's the Ernie Davis story, but he passed the number down. If you remember, there was a small little cameo, tied to Denver. The next person who wore it after Ernie Davis, I think, was Floyd Little. But what did Jim Brown wear there? What number? Was he 44 too?
2: I'd say he was 32 in NFL.
0: Yeah. And this on the text line from Rob in Castle Rock, best baseball number is 42, Jackie Robinson,
2: that's
0: I think.
2: Hard to argue with.
0: Yeah. But he also mentioned 24, but that's a good one. You got Willie Mays. Ken Griffey. You got Barry Bonds when he was at the Pirates before he became 25.
2: There you go. 25 is another good one.
1: Jim Brown, Syracuse.
0: 44, right?
1: Yeah.
0: Yeah.
1: And so there was a big legacy deal on, 44 at Syracuse.
0: Oh, yeah. Well, I don't know if it's as big as it was once, but
1: well, I mean,
0: I don't know who's wearing 44 at Syracuse this year.
1: Syracuse is a different program than it used to be,
0: yeah,
1: too.
0: For sure.
1: Yeah,
0: yeah. All right, I think that's an interesting little question there. We never quite answered it either, though. Is what would be the lifetime supply of what for you to give up your number 14?
1: I still don't know. Like, what do I need a lifetime supply of?
0: I think it'd be nice to have like steaks, some nice fillets for life.
1: That would be cool.
0: Just to have whenever you felt like it. Not that you eat it every day.
1: You know what would be cool is if I had like a shoe contract like Sean Payton, like Jordan for life.
0: Oh, yeah.
1: I would do that.
0: I would do that in a heartbeat.
1: J's for life. Until, I got to the point where I had to have like Velcro J's. Like, okay, all right, we got to strap these on. No more time.
0: Do they make those? I know they got the slip-on J's.
1: Slip-on J's.
0: Yeah. Because you can't bend over or what?
1: Boop.
0: All right, if we've talked about the most popular numbers, what are the most... infamous numbers in sports. What's a number if you got it, you're like, I got to trade this. This number sucks, man. I don't like the number 6.
1: No?
0: Mm-mm. Not a fan.
1: That's Mark Sanchez, right?
0: Yeah.
1: That's butt fumble.
0: Yeah.
2: Jay Cutler
0: was 6.
1: I don't know. My thing is the player makes the number. I'm sure if you thought long and hard enough, you would find a 6 that was worth talking about.
0: Joe Torre. But it was as a manager.
1: Still a number. Otherwise, they wouldn't give him one.
0: I think it was 6
1: it
0: for
1: matters.
0: Joe Torre. But
1: that's a number I wouldn't wear. I wouldn't be caught dead in.
0: Well, listen, if you think about like 6, name me a quarterback that won a Super Bowl wearing 6. That stuff matters to me. If I was a blue chip recruit.
1: What did Dilfer wear, 8?
0: Yep. But he wore 12 in Tampa.
1: Okay. That's a good question. I don't think there's an infamous number. There's not a number that you would like. Now, this
0: what number
1: look,
0: do you not like?
1: No, I think the player makes the number all the time.
0: Bex?
2: 13 for me. I don't like that number.
0: That's
2: just
0: another
2: unlucky.
0: Good one.
1: No. I think Bobo wore 13. Didn't Kurt Warner wear 13?
0: Yeah.
1: Yeah. He had a lot of luck. You want to talk about a lucky draw?
0: He's pretty damn good,
1: Trent
0: too.
1: Trent Green tears his ACL in the preseason. The Rams were trash. It shouldn't have been there. You want to talk about things that you want to talk about just a team of destiny? It reminds me of Indiana from last year. Like, who would have thought? Nobody had that. No, nobody bet that.
2: He wears 13, right? Mendoza?
1: 15. 15?
0: Yeah.
2: That's right.
0: Yeah, to the point where Dick Vermeil's crying after Trent Green goes down, like their season is over.
1: Yeah, we stink anyway.
0: We're going to rally around Kurt.
1: No, we're not.
0: Yeah, you're going to rally around him. Go win a championship.
1: No,
0: go win a championship.
1: You're going to rally around
0: Isaac Bruce, Torrey Holt,
1: Oz Akeem, and Marshall Faulk is what you're going to do. And then a bunch of defensive guys. I think Todd Light was on that team, if I remember correctly. Remember Todd Light from Notre Dame?
0: No. I remember Matt Light for the Patriots. He's not Conrad.
1: More
0: but
1: than Todd Light? Goodness gracious.
2: They have Aeneas Williams, too, after Aeneas he came Williams. Over from Arizona.
0: Yeah.
1: Aeneas Williams. Good call.
0: That'd be a cool thing to do. It's just like maybe we could pump it in there to the old AI machine. What number for starting quarterbacks has won the most Super Bowls?
1: Yeah, that'd be an interesting conversation.
0: Well, 12 is going to be up there, right? He's got seven of them. And then you have Roger Staubach.
1: Joe Namath wore 12.
2: Bradshaw was 12.
0: Terry Bradshaw. Damn, that's it. We figured it out. We don't need AI. Look at us.
1: Yeah.
0: I don't need that
1: the
0: help.
1: Intelligence is not artificial. You're just old. This is what it is.
0: All right, second on that list, behind 12 then. What are you thinking? Seven comes to mind.
1: I mean, 16 has got quite a few. There's at least four there.
0: With Joe?
1: Joe.
0: I don't remember anyone else. Plunkett? Plunkett wore 16, yeah? So maybe that's the answer. Look at how good we are. AI ain't got... King Kong ain't got us.
1: Yeah, it's kind of an easy question. I'm not going to pat ourselves on the back too much.
0: What, dude,
1: it's interesting.
0: When we do something good, you just take it, man.
1: Yeah, compliments are hard to come by in this line of work.
0: I want to get back into the Nuggets for a quick second. Because we spent a lot of the segment in the second hour talking about just the addition of DeMar DeRozan. But how disappointed were you when the news broke earlier in the week that basically just for financial reasons, they get rid of a guy like Peyton Watson?
1: I'm not mad about the business of sports because that's essentially what that came down to. I'm mad that it did come down to that because you so poorly fumbled the bag. Like, you just you put yourself in a situation where you could not re-sign that player. And we all wanted it, but from a financial standpoint, it just it couldn't happen. So, but those are the kind of things you deal
0: with. It could have if you would have found a willing trade partner to get to unleash, you know, unload other salary.
1: But who's going to do that for you? What idiot? I know they say a sucker's born every day, but what idiot team.
0: Do they say that?
1: Yeah, for sure. I mean, there's still people that buy stuff off of infomercials.
0: You know
1: what I mean? Like the guy spraying the spray in the bottom of the boat and floating in it. Like people's, they wouldn't have the infomercial.
0: But I would.
1: Yeah, but
0: Flex
1: I would.
0: Flex-il.
1: It wouldn't happen if people didn't buy it.
0: Did you ever buy anything off of they don't make them anymore like they used to.
1: Yeah.
0: Like when
1: sure.
0: you and I were growing up, that's where you got your like, get 10 CDs for 10 bucks. And then you get the bill after that first one.
1: Did that for sure.
0: That your parents are like, what is this?
1: Messed up my credit at 14. and then
0: Kyle was calling psychics.
1: I think George.
2: And then get the 11th one free.
1: Cleo. What was calling Cleo? But I think George Foreman was on an infomercial for a minute there. George Foreman was actually the best. You know, that was legit.
0: Did
1: saved
0: you have
1: life.
0: A Foreman grill?
1: Yeah, saved my life. It's the reason I'm still here.
0: I have. We still have it. I haven't used that thing in years.
1: Yeah, you're not making like.
0: What I always wanted that I never purchased as a kid was blue blockers.
1: I remember those commercials.
0: Yeah, it was mostly because the commercial was so cool and they had like the funny little rap with it, right?
1: Yeah.
0: Man, I love my blue blockers. They were massive sunglasses like, that old people wear.
1: Like Demolition Man.
0: They were damn near goggles.
1: It was bad. But no, how did we get here? Sucker's born every day. Who's going to buy the what? What NBA general manager, president, anybody is going to buy the blue blockers?
0: Well, if the reports are true that the Celtics, like when you were maybe entertaining the thought of adding a guy like Jaylen Brown, but you said no because we don't want to include the likes of Jamal Murray. Aaron Gordon, due to health concerns, I don't know how enticing that is. I don't want to see him go, but that's one of those questions of, you'd rather get rid of it a year too soon rather than a year too late. But hopefully, like, he proves us wrong and gets to a specialist. But we all know when you start having injuries like he's had, they just become lingering issues for him. Going as you get older, it's not going to get easier for you to avoid those injuries or to recover from them as quickly.
1: That's that old Patriot way. There's no indispensable man.
0: But except for Tom.
1: Except for that, there's the one indispensable man. But
0: you remember, was it right? Who was the player that they dealt to the Buffalo Bills that they were all pissed off about?
2: Lawyer Malloy.
0: Yeah, Like, the team was pissed about it. And I think they opened the season in Buffalo, and Buffalo beat their ass.
2: 31-0, yeah.
1: But in the end, the villain gets the last laugh.
0: Yeah.
1: Yeah. I think they did that to Ty Law. They did it to Jamie Collins. They did. And Jamie
2: Chandler
1: Collins.
2: Jones.
1: Yeah, and Jamie Collins didn't look the same in Cleveland as he did in New England. It's just they were right most of the time. So, and I know you're one of the loyalty guys. Like, we got to stick with them for the overall sentiment of the team. I want to see Jamal Murray in a Nuggets uniform for his entire career. And yeah, that feels good. But when you talk about...
0: I like your impression of me. Do it again.
1: When we got to see Jamal Murray. He's got to be here.
0: Is that what
1: He's
0: I sound like, Bex?
1: Nugget for life. In my head, it does. That's exactly.
0: Oh, I'm this whiner that, oh, man, it's sad. Don't let him go.
1: Well, I'm just saying, like, if Jamal Murray was in that Celtic conversation and you didn't do it.
0: I'm on record as saying I would have done it. And I'm a Jamal Murray guy.
1: Yeah, but you're also, there you go, you're also a Jamal Murray guy.
0: Yeah, but, like, listen, at that point.
1: Loyalty.
0: Because there's a little scent of that, but.
1: It stinks.
0: For this team is, yeah, for this team where they stand and where they find themselves right now, just for the possibility of getting another championship and a shakeup kind of seems like it was needed, and we didn't get one. So now we're kind of resigned to the fact that, as you guys tell me, they'd have no shot to win a championship. So we're just going through the motions of 82 games with one of, if not the best player in the world.
1: Not the best player in the world, but
0: he's not
1: really damn good.
0: Who's the
1: and that's
0: best?
1: That's not an insult.
0: No, I'm not saying it is. Who's better? If you say Wemby, I'm going to have an issue.
1: Well, I think Wemby should have won the MVP this year. It's hard for me to argue Jalen Brunson is not the best player in basketball right now.
0: That's fair.
1: Like, that dude put the team on his back.
0: Literally.
1: And he's slightly taller than you and I.
0: Yeah. I'm still going to put Jokic up there. I don't think SGA should have won it. In fact, if it were me, the way I would have ranked the MVP would have been Jokic, Wemby, SGA. And I think Jokic won it in that final regular season matchup against the Spurs when he kind of put the kid on task and said, I still got you. And then he did it again the other day against France.
1: But it's still a regular season award, and I just think Wemby... Listen, he's going to win it, so it doesn't matter. So, but I still look at his...
0: You think he wins it this year? Yeah. I mean, you're so young still, and he's been so dominant, especially defensively. His ability to dribble the rock at his size, his ability to shoot the three ball. Once he gets that back to the basket game, watch out, dude.
1: That's the problem.
0: That's where Jokic still kind of dominates him, is with his footwork and his fundamentals, that step back, the Serbian shuffle.
1: No, he's a grown man. And Wemby's not yet. Wait, if you get some bulk.
0: If I'm Wemby, I've been hanging out with Elijah Wan all summer. Teach me the ropes. Talk to me, Goose. Show me how I can get better in that part of my game. Because when he does, and if he can stay healthy at his size, he's going to be dominant for a while. And in a different fashion than what we've seen big men be dominant in the past.
1: Yeah, because he's going to be able to shoot from the perimeter. He's like, who's the guy? Sabonis, Arvydas Sabonis, but, you know, different. Remember when
0: he's like that.
1: Well, because he was so damn big, and we're like, why is that guy shooting from out there? That's not what you
0: guys
1: do.
0: Who's the first to do it?
1: I think Sabonis was, at least in my short.
0: I remember his mid-range. His mid-range was pretty dominant.
1: He was a good shooter, period. And then remember, like, Chris Webber and Vlade took their game from the block and got to the mid-range, but part of it was because they didn't have the same bounce and athleticism that they had early on in their career, so they adapted that way. All I remember Arvydas Sabonis was like, this dude's
0: starting to think it's
1: seven,
0: the more and more I think about it, dude, it's Jokic.
1: It's
0: really kind of...
1: If so, it was Dirk. If you're not going to give it to Sabonis, it was Dirk. Like 7-footers from the perimeter.
0: Yeah, but Dirk wasn't like that big man.
1: And if you want to go in the way, way back machine...
0: George Mikan.
1: Ralph Sampson.
0: Conrad,
1: whatever Conrad, Dobler, Rob, whatever. Just pick a Conrad.
0: I love that when you said that. I'm like, Dobler?
1: Yeah.
0: What's going on here, dude? We're talking about Syracuse and the number 44.
1: It's a really random pool, but I'm a Syracuse fan. So, you know, a lot of people wouldn't remember that. But I like Wemby. I think he's really good. My thing is he's committed to getting better. You're going to see a different version of Wimby than what you saw this year.
0: Yeah.
1: It's going to be that. So it's hard for me to say Nikola Jokic is still the best player in the world. And I hope you don't take that as an insult to Nikola Jokic, because he's, you know, he's a top three, top four, and he's definitely not, you know, down in
0: I'll
1: the
0: I'll give you the nod in this sense that the best player in the world doesn't allow his team to get knocked out in that first round against that opponent.
1: Okay, so, and look at it. Okay.
0: Like, that was a series where, and his numbers end up being good, but we know that Nikola, it didn't look Nikola-esque in that series against the Wolves.
1: He was flustered, at times ineffective. He's running down the court with more energy than he played with the whole damn game to address Jaden McDaniels about, you know, scoring late in the, well, why weren't you pissed in the third quarter when you could actually have done something about it? So there's still flaws in his game. And so and the defensive side.
0: And then it goes back to that discussion that you and I had, that, like, where did the dog go in that team?
1: And so Jalen Brunson put the Knicks on his back. OG Anunoby was really good too, but Jalen Brunson put the Knicks on his back to win a championship. Nikola Jokic did not put the Nuggets on his back to get out of the first round against a bad basketball team. Not a bad basketball team, a compromised
0: injured, yeah, good
1: basketball
0: word
1: team.
0: Good word. Look at you, vocab.
1: Had to dial that back in.
0: All right, I want to go back to the discussion about the NFL going outside of the U.S. because we got some texts on that, and I want to address them. Seems like a logistical nightmare that came in, but as far as some of the nominees of home teams that could you could get it in the U.S. would be Nebraska. Someone said Omaha would sell out every single game. Oklahoma City, we've seen how they support their basketball team.
1: Omaha?
0: Yeah.
1: Have you been to Omaha?
0: Oh, yeah. Multiple times.
1: No, because baseball, yeah, yeah.
0: Yeah.
1: Like, in Council Bluffs, you're telling me Council Bluffs and Omaha are going to sell out an NFL stadium?
0: I think they would.
1: Okay.
0: Especially initially. Like, who are they rooting for? If you're from Nebraska, who's your team in the NFL?
1: Creighton.
0: It's the Broncos, probably,
2: Chiefs,
0: right?
2: Chiefs, Broncos.
1: Else. I'm just in that area. It's not football. It's baseball, and so I just have a hard time.
2: What about Husker football?
1: It's Husker football.
0: There what about go. Oklahoma City?
1: You know, that was brought up on the text line. It never crossed my mind, but I watched.
0: That's a football state.
1: It's a football state.
0: I mean, you
1: state.
0: Said Nebraska. Yeah. It's a college football state, and probably Omaha more baseball, just because of College World Series and all that stuff that goes on there.
1: Well, if you
0: but Oklahoma City, I mean, that's a football state.
1: It's a football state. Their high school football is really good, too.
0: Yeah. You talk about, and then you just get into the Sooners. I think both of those you could land. And, dude, the NFL's king. Where would they not sell out at? And I know what happened in Atlanta and Sean Payton's. There's a lot of people dressed up as empty seats here. But during the regular season.
1: I don't know. Miami doesn't do well. I don't think, and honestly, like, for Las Vegas, you get a lot of fans in that stadium.
0: Opposing fans.
1: But there
0: fans.
1: Are a lot of opposing fans in that stadium.
0: Yeah.
1: So, look, I guess it doesn't matter as long as somebody's butt is in the seat. You don't really care where they came from.
0: Well, and especially initially, if those two cities were able to secure a football team, the first few years would be
1: a little lean.
0: No, they'd be well. They as far as like seeing it, people would be there. I'm not saying the teams would be good. You have to be a good organization to get people to keep coming back.
1: The problem is that, you know, if you're going to attract people from hours away, you got to be interested in seeing the city. Or what? You're not going to Omaha for anything other than playing a tournament, or. You know, you go to
0: it's
1: Vegas.
0: It's like the one real
1: Vegas.
0: City in Nebraska, though.
1: Yeah. But so it still ain't no fun. So I said, so what are we talking about?
0: Well, it's not like, hey, we're planning a trip. Let's unless you're going for family reasons or a tournament. I mean, Omaha's not like a destination that people are planning vacations
1: to. That's what
0: I'm
1: telling you. Like, hey, we're taking a boys' trip to Omaha. We're going to go to the casino across the bridge in Council Bluffs.
0: Yeah.
1: The Mid-America Casino.
0: I think it would work there. I think it would probably work in both cities just because the NFL is king.
1: I can see OKC before I see Omaha.
0: But you said you got to have two if you did it. You can't just put one in.
1: I mean, just it's like can't just have one chip. Can't just eat just one.
0: No.
1: Where else do you put the other one? I don't know. Put it in Portland or something like that. I would be about you couldn't do Toronto because Buffalo's too close.
0: Yeah, well, I don't. Well, look at New York, dude. You got plenty of teams right there.
1: It's New York.
0: Well, Toronto's not a small city, dude. Like, that would be the one that would probably be...
2: NHL has Buffalo, Toronto. Sabres, Maple Leafs.
0: Yeah.
1: Yeah, we're talking about 19,000 versus 80,000
0: people. You don't think... Well, and who's their team there? Is it the Argonauts?
2: Yeah, CFL.
0: Oh, yeah. I compete with that.
2: Grey Cup.
0: Watch out.
1: Stay away from that.
0: I would go there before I go to Mexico City.
1: Why so?
0: I don't know. It just seems more... I think that would be a better landing spot for the NFL.
1: You feel like you wouldn't be able to move soccer out of the way in Mexico City?
0: No, because I think they do well when they play the games in Mexico City. I just don't know that you would have enough. Like, soccer's their sport.
1: 8 or 9 games, you don't know if you'd be able to sustain the interest level. And honestly, if you look at the minor leagues like XFL, UFL, USFL, NFL Europe, you just haven't had enough good football to keep the interest of the viewership.
0: Remember the World League back when we were
1: vaguely, growing? Vaguely.
0: And they all had those funky face masks. The
1: plastic ones.
0: Yeah, they bent like they were flat. The same face mask that they wore in the movie Necessary Roughness.
1: Yeah. I do remember those. Yeah.
0: Yeah.
1: Air Force wore a bunch of those back in the day too. So yeah, it's a different game. It literally, football on the lower levels is a different game. And it becomes unwatchable at some point. There are some pro teams right now. In the 32, there are some teams that are unwatchable. You're not tuning in for the Cardinals this year.
0: Depends on who they're playing.
1: Yeah, okay.
0: Listen, man, if they don't play primetime anyways. The NFL is smart about that. Those aren't games that you just kind of stumble upon either.
1: Yeah, but what I'm telling you, if you already have teams that are unwatchable, you already have teams that are bad, you add two more teams, what's it going to do with those teams?
0: All right, let's finish this discussion.
1: Okay.
0: If it has to be that you're expanding the NFL, give me the two spots that are landing with teams.
1: I like San Antonio and Oklahoma City.
0: I like that too.
1: It's a good mix.
0: I'd say Oklahoma City and Toronto.
1: And then you kind of get that I-35, you know, kind of rivalry.
0: But if Roger Goodell is prophetic in his statement that there will be a franchise outside of the U.S., where is it? Is it London with the ties that Jacksonville has with London and that ownership?
1: I'd say it's London because London is probably easy to get to. You know, Heathrow is one of the biggest airports in the world. So, you know, it's
0: how long is that flight from New York? 5 hours?
2: Probably a little longer.
0: That's no different than the Niners coming over to play the Giants, right?
1: Yeah, but how many hours do you gain in time, like time zone?
0: I don't know the answer to that question.
1: What time is it?
0: Hey, what's AI?
1: Yeah,
0: answer that. Show me how smart you are.
2: I feel like it would be a little bit of a competitive disadvantage for those teams just with the travel.
0: Well, yeah, because you'd have to play the week prior probably against one of the East Coast teams, and then you would fly over
2: and
0: try and get acclimated.
2: All the tax rates and all that, how that differentiates. The foreign tax rate.
1: The jock tax is
2: not as easy. Right,
1: It's 4:30 in London right now.
0: Gotcha.
1: 4:24.
0: Well, it's 9:25 here. That means we get to a quick break, and when we come back, we wake up and reset.
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0: 9:30 in the Mile High City. Time to wake up and reset. Broncos played game two of their preseason against the Packers on Friday night. End up losing the game. But did the score really matter, or were there other takeaways that we were more concerned with? Bo Nix getting his first action since the fractured ankle looked pretty damn good. We didn't spend a ton of time on this earlier, but were you guys surprised that Jared Stidham went in second and not Sam Ehlinger for all the talk about, whoa, this backup quarterback competition's really heating up and how good Ehlinger... Do you say Ehlinger or Ehlinger?
1: I say both.
0: Were you surprised that Stiddy went in second?
1: On the pronunciation guide, it's Ehlinger.
0: Oh, okay. Ger.
1: G-U-R-R.
0: Phonetic.
1: Ger.
0: Ger.
1: Ehlinger.
0: Ger.
1: Was I surprised with Jared Stidham? No, because, I mean, like, this has been his guy. That was kind of it from the very beginning. So there is some loyalty there. And the familiarity, I think, is probably a comfortable place for Sean Payton and Davis Webb. So he knows the system. Is he going to be elite in the system? Probably not. But is he going to be reliable and a guy that, you know, if you have to go to him, you know, you're not going to have to throw away your season? I think there's some comfort in that. Hopefully you don't have to go to him.
0: Do all three make the roster?
1: Probably, because I think they like Ehlinger. Got to get used to that. I think they like him. I think they like the idea of him.
0: Dude just bought a house down the road from Bo Nix.
1: And he's a competitor. You know, you can see that in him. So I think they like that part of him. And honestly, you probably need three quarterbacks in today's league, because if you do have to go to your backup quarterback, you got to suit two. Who's that? You don't want that to be a guy off the street. You're not going to bring in Tommy DeVito now.
0: Tommy Cutlets.
1: Yeah, let's not do that.
0: He played yesterday.
1: Yeah. I'm good on that. But then, you know, and then you don't want to, you know, a crappy situation like what you had in New York last year either. So you got to be careful how you manage it. But I think the three they have is fine. I like the order. Nothing to see here.
0: And knock on wood, Bo Nix is, if he has to miss any time at all, you're comfortable with it being Stidham first?
1: I'm not comfortable with that situation at all.
0: I'm not talking about an extended period of time. But the likelihood that, well, he goes through an entire season again last year without being, he's the only backup quarterback, didn't throw a pass. He didn't throw a pass until they got to the AFC Championship game.
1: Ain't that crazy?
0: That's nuts. One, it tells you every game the Broncos were in, they were close, because you could have those ball cap kind of reps that, you know, you probably could have done it against Dallas, maybe against Cincinnati. He could have got him some work. But other than that, everything else was tightly contested last year for the Broncos.
1: Yeah, I mean, if it's Jared and you've got to resort to that, then that's probably your best option, is what it is.
0: In other news locally, the Denver Nuggets do make a move. The only positive, I guess, of the offseason thus far is they acquire DeMar DeRozan, a one-year, $3.9 million deal. But you guys have both told me it's nothing to see here. Championship is not in the vision.
1: I don't know that any franchise is going to add a veteran at vet minimum. You know, you got him on the cheap. You kind of like you did with Russell Westbrook a few years ago. And that automatically catapults you into a championship conversation.
0: The Sixers just did it.
1: A $3.9 million player. I don't think it's LeBron James that's putting them in the championship conversation.
0: Really?
1: No.
0: Oh, I think that puts it over the top for them.
1: No.
0: I think they're a pretty good team without him, but you get the likes of Jaylen Brown, and then you add LeBron.
1: But it was Jaylen Brown then.
0: Yeah.
1: Yeah. It's Jaylen Brown first. There's a reason why you said him first.
0: I'm not a huge LeBron guy, but I do recognize and respect the talent, and he's still playing at a pretty damn high level, even at his age. I think that's a tipping point for them to actually be considered a championship contending worthy team.
1: So why didn't he make the Lakers a championship contending team over the last 4 or 5 years?
0: Do you think that team's better with LeBron? Lakers versus Sixers, which team's better? When you have Maxie, who's the young cat? Hedgecombe?
1: Hedgecombe, yeah.
0: Hedgecombe, you got those two guys. You got Embiid, we'll put kind of to the side, but now you have Jaylen Brown as well.
1: I think a healthy Lakers team with Anthony Davis and LeBron James 3 years ago is a better team than what the Sixers are.
0: No, but we're talking about the past couple years when they added Luka Doncic.
1: Yeah, but that didn't have
0: Luka, Austin Reeves, LeBron. Yeah. They didn't have anything else, really.
1: I'm not counting the Luka.
0: Do you think the Sixers are a championship contending team?
1: Yes.
0: But
1: not
0: why?
1: Because of LeBron. Because of Jaylen Brown. Because of Jaylen Brown, Maxie, and sometimes Embiid.
0: Beck, settle this debate. Why are they a championship contending team?
2: Well, their starting lineup, I would say. Jaylen Brown, I'd say, that would be the biggest reason. And LeBron helps, obviously, too. I mean, they both. But Jaylen Brown right now is more of an impact player than LeBron.
0: I'm not going to argue that, dude. He's a top 10 player in the league. He was in the MVP discussion.
1: But that's exactly what you're doing.
0: No, I'm saying that championship pedigree and his experience is more to the Sixers with that roster, as young as they are in a lot of areas. Jaylen Brown's not like a natural leader, dude. If he was so good, why were the Celtics so ready to get rid of him?
1: He can't stay off of Instagram and Twitch and all that stuff, always voicing his opinion. And they went out in the first
0: round. Meanwhile, LeBron goes on like social media hiatuses when it's time to dial in and focus.
1: Does he?
0: Yeah.
1: Okay.
0: You know, remember the big stories about him? He wasn't on Twitter or X or whatever it is now. Whenever they get to the postseason, that stuff gets shut off.
1: That's fine. I get it. I don't know that you add what is LeBron going to be, 42 this year?
0: Mm-hmm.
1: You add a 42-year-old player and that's going to be the difference? I don't think you add a 42-year-old player in any sport and that makes a difference.
0: Would you rather have LeBron or DeMar?
1: We're going to play Would You Rather?
0: Yeah.

0: but I think they were, they're pretty close to who they currently are without
1: LeBron. The Sixers eliminated the Celtics last year, right?
2: Yeah.
1: And then got boat raced against the Knicks.
0: How did that happen?
1: I don't know how they got past the Celtics.
0: But that's why you do what you did if you're the Celtics. Like, nah, something's got to change here. And I wish the Nuggets had the same type of mindset, to be aggressive from a personnel standpoint to stay in contention.
1: That's why it's been underwhelming.
0: Yeah, no doubt about it.
1: And that's why in our crystal ball, we can't see them hoisting another Larry O'Brien trophy.
0: Oh, it's we now.
1: Huh?
0: Oh, it's we now.
1: No, I said it all along. I'm not ready just to say, hey, there's absolutely no chance.
0: I think I remember you saying they were going to win it this year. I can't remember.
1: No.
0: It just felt different two hours ago.
1: We have this on tape, by the way. But I'll say it again. By the time they get to the postseason, because I'm a half full kind of guy, I will convince myself on a way that if that happens and this happens there and they do this and they do that, that they could contend for a championship. What am I missing?
0: Alex and I had to have a conversation. Like, two sane people have to have a conversation.
1: Oh, wow.
0: You're telling me. You found a roundabout way to say what I told you you said that you said you didn't say.
1: I said it exactly the same way.
0: What's next on you?
1: I could convince myself of that.
0: And you have for the past 2 years.
1: I'm not even close to what I was the past 2 years. And no, 2 years ago, when they made the decision to fire Michael Malone, I think the writing was on the wall. They're going to win a championship, dude. What the hell are we thinking? Were even them to get as far as they did that year with Adelman taking the reins with three games left in a regular season? Any sane person, as you would say, they ain't winning a championship that year. But going into that year, yeah.
0: And should have.
1: The year they'll never get back is the 24 campaign.
0: No doubt about it.
1: That's when they blew it. And that's when things started to go down a different path, and the Nuggets find themselves where they're at today. And the addition of a guy who's 37 years old, has good numbers, not a bad addition in any means, but not a championship addition.
0: I think if DeMar DeRozan had gone to the Sixers, it would have a very similar impact as LeBron James going to the Sixers. It makes them a better team.
1: Whoa.
0: For sure. But it would be a very similar impact.
1: All right. It's August 23rd. Who wins the NBA Finals next year? Not going to hold you to it, but if you had to put a guess on it right now, who you saying?
0: It's going to be a Western Conference team. It's going to be the Spurs or the Thunder, and I'm leaning towards the Thunder.
1: Okay. Bex?
2: I think it's one of those two teams also.
1: Who are they playing in the finals?
0: Not the Knicks.
1: Sixers?
0: I can see that. That's not crazy.
1: No.
2: And then Miami. Go off the board.
0: Yeah. I think Miami's a fraud.
1: San Antonio, Philly. That's my finals.
0: That would be interesting.
1: And then you get into the storylines of, damn, does LeBron, if they can find a way to win, talk about riding off into the sunset. And then the arguments will come out. Who's the best player of all time? Who's the GOAT?
0: It's not an argument.
1: It isn't. You're right.
0: No doubt.
1: Not for us. Other people. Shannon. Skip. It's LeBron now.
3: What is LeBron James?
1: All right. We get to a quick break. 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

0: Damn, that sounds like a theme song. Every hero's got to have a theme song.
1: Who sings it?
0: There's no words.
1: No, but you don't know the beat.
0: It's just a fat beat, dude.
1: That's a cop out.
0: It sounds like it's from a like an action movie.
1: Hey, man, you're talking to a former DJ, man. Professional oh, DJ. Yeah. You forgot. Just saying. Actor, DJ, pitmaster.
0: I do not know who this is.
1: It's Nas X. Is that,
0: that's a whistle in the background?
1: Nas X. That's a kazoo. It's a kazoo.
0: Oh, yeah. What's up, Dan Jacobs?
1: Hello, gentlemen.
2: Just blow the whistle, by the way. Too short.
0: Oh, really?
2: Yeah.
0: That's why there's no words.
3: The tables have turned.
1: There better not be any words.
0: Yeah, well, and I'm familiar with Too Short. I just don't remember that beat.
1: Yeah, man. Yeah. Short dog's in the house.
0: But I didn't DJ in the moonlight.
1: No.
0: So I'm disappointed in myself.
1: That was a great 3.5 years of my life.
0: Did you have a different DJ voice?
1: Mm-mm. What was your DJ name?
2: I didn't have one. It was a DJ company.
1: DJ Reese.
2: It's not like we were.
1: DJ Reese on the mic.
2: Completely did you different do dynamic.
0: You did weddings.
2: Weddings. Bar mitzvahs. Bat mitzvahs.
0: Quinceañeras.
2: Everything in between.
1: I applied for that job. What was that place? Oh, it was something. The Crystal Rose, maybe, over in Hampden? Next to the place that featured ladies dancing? and I thought I'd be a shoo-in for it. I did not get the job.
2: How did you see, Kyle Reese? How did you see they were hiring?
1: Classified ads?
2: Oh, okay.
1: Is that where you worked?
2: No, I'm just double checking. Like, you know, I don't know if you just stumbled out to the establishment. Like, oh, they're hiring.
1: Oh, yeah, no.
2: You got to sign up.
1: Remember classified ads? Remember the newspaper?
0: Yeah.
2: Haven't some Broncos got into some trouble at that establishment?
1: What was it? The linebacker from Cleveland. Ward. Yeah, Ward. Threw a cocktail glass at a poor young lady that was working.
2: Yeah.
1: Yes.
2: Roger said he don't want me in a script club. I don't see nothing wrong with the script club.
0: Oh, Pac-Man Jones. Dan Jacobs will take you for the next few hours. How's the weekend? I saw you were up the hill, played a little G this weekend with some of our guys.
1: Yeah.
0: Who won?
1: Had a great time. Yesterday, with those guys, it's hard to tell. You know, I didn't keep score. I hadn't played in 2 years because of my leg.
0: Yeah.
1: I actually did, you know, get back out there a little bit. I felt a little bit like, remember the movie Rounders?
0: Oh, yeah.
1: When Matt Damon hadn't played poker in a long time, you know, he got rounding again.
0: Yeah, that's riding a bike.
1: Yeah, it felt kind of like that with me in golf this weekend, except for I'm not any good at golf, and he's like, you know, really good at poker. So, no, I had a great time, got back out there, swung some wrenches. Chad Andrus, who will be on here in a couple hours, I guess was the victor yesterday. You know, we played at the Raven in Silverthorne. Beautiful, beautiful course.
0: I want to get there.
1: On Friday. And then we headed up to Steamboat and played at Rolling Stone Ranch yesterday morning. Another gorgeous. Ran into a fox. You know, just came right up to us, just sat down, had a beer. You know, it was all good. this little fox thing. So,
2: domesticated,
1: yeah.
2: Huh?
1: Yeah, it was great. That was great.
0: Would you? So you got to watch Friday night with the boys.
1: Yeah.
0: I'm sure you guys had some commentary about what you saw as the Broncos took on the Packers. I said earlier in the show that it was like the tale of two different games within one game,
1: mm-hmm.
0: because I think the ones went out there and held their own. There's things that they can work on. I think defensively,
1: did the defense go out and hold its own?
0: No, but it's kind of, it's almost a good thing to get kicked in your teeth a little bit. Like, Matt LaFleur was not afraid to challenge PS2 early in that game. I don't think the intensity level for the defense was on point to start the game.
1: Well, how was the intensity level the last, I don't know, six games of the regular season?
0: Defensively?
1: Yeah.
0: Yeah, we talked about that too. Like the lulls up until they played the Patriots. I mean, that Buffalo game, they were doing kind of what they wanted to do.
1: Yeah, you know what? I think it was good. They got the job done. Bo Nix looked good. You know, nothing but encouraging signs to take out of anything that actually mattered in that game. So it's a win. So when
2: I would argue on that one.
1: Well, of course you would, coach.
2: Yeah. I think that's 2 weeks in a row special teams is giving you cause to pause a little bit. And again, that's a part of the game you could win and lose on.
0: Mm-hmm.
2: You know, we even saw that in the AFC Championship. So I don't love that part of the game for the Broncos, whether it's return game, kicking game. I think they've got some room for improvement there.
0: What do you got coming up today?
1: Oh, I got something big coming up.
0: Uh-oh.
1: Been working on this for years. Probably, I don't know, 25 years I've been working on this?
0: What is it?
1: Woody Page coming up here in about 15 minutes.
0: Nice.
1: Coming up.
0: You just kept asking. You're like that Greek owner that wants Nikola Jokic.
1: Yeah, yeah. Well, he loves the show. Every time I see him, he's like, Dan, I love the show. Keep at it. Used to love the stuff I would do on the Broncos trust situation because I was the only person in town qualified to really kind of discuss how out of the norm that was from a legal standpoint. And he loved it. And so he's always enjoyed the show. I got my start here at the station basically being his whipping boy when it was Woody and Goodman and Woody. And they did middays, Drew Goodman and Woody Page. And so people would call in. It was my job to be mean to them and screen the calls out because that's what my boss was telling me, right? But so this old lady calls in. She's probably 80 years old. I'm like, oh, I'm sorry, man. We just don't have time right now. You know, I blow her off like I'm supposed to. She calls Woody Page at the Denver Post personally, leaves him a voicemail. First thing, top of the show, Jacob's our idiot intern, and I wasn't even an intern. He just lays into me. Why would you be mean to an old lady like that? She's a kind, sweet old lady. So we go way back.
2: Have you forgiven him for that? It doesn't sound like it.
1: Oh, yes, I have, of course. Okay. Of course.
0: So he had some interesting comments lately about the stadium.
1: Yeah, that's exactly. I read his article. I said, I gotta get him on, talk about the stadium. He's been through this before. He's seen it all as far as these, neighborhood groups and all this stuff. Like, it's not new to him. He's been here for every single significant moment in Denver sports for 50 years plus. So why not talk to him? He had a great article on the Denver Gazette. And, yeah, I want to talk to him about it.
0: Real quick, do you think it lands in Burnham Yard ultimately?
1: I do.
0: Okay.
1: Yeah, in fact, what I've seen so far, it may be frustrating for the Walton Penner group, but as Councilperson Torres said on Zach Bye's show and the drive, there's nobody opposing this. So you have no opposition. It's just people got their hands out a little bit and they're going to have to grease some skids. And I would be surprised if it opened up by 2031.
0: Yeah.
1: But yeah, no, I think it'll get done. What they think, they were just going to be like, hey, everybody's going to, they're going to roll out the red carpet. And, you know, open arms, anything you guys want. You're the Denver Broncos. Come in here. No, of course they're going to put, people are going to put their hands out. They see one of the richest people in the world saying, I want something from you. They're going to want something from him.
0: Oh, yeah. What was the check that they just stroked to the concrete company?
1: How much did that end up being? I didn't see it. I knew it was coming. How much was it? 50?
0: Bex, maybe check. I want to think it was like 15. Is that right?
1: Oh, good. That's a George Payton contract. Come on. Remember when people were seriously saying, George Payton has job security because he's got, with the new ownership, because he's got a $15 million contract. Penner spends that on office supplies a year.
2: 55.
0: Oh, $55 million. Jeez,
1: yeah, that's
0: Louise.
1: Right. Yeah.
0: I was way off. Maybe that's what they bought it for. Then they flipped it over for 55. Our questions today. Did you participate in sports growing up?
1: I did. And I also like the question about what would you do?
0: Lifetime
1: supply.
0: So that's the one I want to get an answer from the judge on. Lifetime of supply. Good job, Bex. Of what to give up your favorite number? What was your favorite number?
1: I mean, I was a lineman, man. Like, I was wearing 55 because of Dikembe Mutombo. It wasn't like I was in, like I was in the running for number 7 or number 23.
0: Gotcha.
1: Right? Like, nobody wanted our numbers, you know.
0: Okay, then something that's meaningful to you. What would it take a lifetime supply of?
1: Well, when you were talking about it, I was like, I don't know, diamonds, gold bars. Cool. But then I was like, well, that's not fair. So, I would say, like, I don't know. Steakhouse, like a high-end steakhouse, yeah. They sold one of these and they lost their butts on it. Back in the day, you could buy a round trip first class ticket unlimited. It was like $250,000, and so some guy bought it and he just flew all the time. Jeez. Everywhere. I don't know if it was with United or whatever, and they eventually had to buy him off and they revoked it.
2: Might have been like with Virgin or somebody. I remember hearing that story. I think you play this the long game, like you do like a Bobby Bonilla deal, like
0: Bobby Bonilla day.
2: Once a year, man, you break me off $1 million.
1: By the way, two things on that. Steve Young had the same thing and he didn't pick up the option. So he lost it. Two, by the way, that was a good deal for the Mets until Madoff got busted. Because they made way more with Madoff than the interest they were paying on the annuity.
2: Yeah, until he went to jail.
1: Had to pay it all back.
0: Bobby Bowe is still getting it. All right, we're going to clear the way for your show coming up. Next is the judge for Kyle Reese and Alex Becker. It's Marcello Romano. 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

0: All right, it's an easy, like Sunday morning edition of the Dan Jacobs Show. I love it. Somebody already getting their jabs in. Oh no, starting early here. Here we go. Honorable Dan Jacobs talking himself up. Is that what I did? I thought I was talking up Woody Page. Was I blowing myself up, Bex?
1: A little bit. Not too much, though.
0: How so?
1: Maybe is it with the golf?
0: Did I say I was good at golf? I thought I made fun of myself. I thought I said I felt like Matt Damon in Rounders, except for I suck at golf.
1: Maybe it was referring to the ownership situation.
0: You have more intel than anybody else in town.
1: Honorable judge.
0: Was that wrong?
1: Judge. I mean, no.
0: Was there somebody else on the Denver media talking intelligently about the trust situation?
1: No lies told.
0: Yeah. Okay. All right. No, but we appreciate you. It's more than fine. You give us a hard time on the text line. You something clever, something fun, we'll make you famous. Just like we did this guy who didn't put his name on his text. We made him famous. Thank you for participating in the show. I'm so excited about what we got coming on here in a couple minutes with Mr. Page. Can't even see straight. So make sure you log on to YouTube. Support the show. It costs you nothing, and you get the added benefit of a couple things. One, you support the show, and you no longer have the excuse of, well, I like to listen, but I wasn't in the car. You don't have to be in the car to take in the whole Dan Jacobs Show. You just go onto the Denver Sports YouTube channel, blink, you click on, you know, my show there, right? It says the Honorable Judge Jacobs, Dan Jacobs Live, Broncos Talk, and you can just take that on your phone with you, listen to it all day, and then I've been noticing about our loyal listeners, Alex Becker? Our numbers almost double after we go off the air. People are like, well, I got to go. That was so good. I got to listen to it again. Or they said, I missed it. I can't miss it. I got to listen to it. So I appreciate you guys doing that. The other thing is, which is cool, is it gives you guys the ability to talk a little smack to each other, create a little community on your own in the Sean Ponder YouTube chat. So that's cool. I like that about that. Now, we put out a challenge last week. We wanted 50 people watching at any given time, and we got it. We hit it, and then it fell down to like 37-40. So let's do that. That's our goal. If you want to support the show, because what I'd like to do is hit 1,000 viewers for the entire program. I would love that. And so if we really need like probably 70 people at any given time watching the program on YouTube, I'm talking to you out there. You see me? Actually, I wouldn't be because you're already on. Why would I be talking to you? It makes no sense. What are we doing? All right, so log on to YouTube. Alex Becker behind the glass, dialing with his fingers right now, the esteemed Woody Page, the GOAT, greatest of all time here in Denver sports history, and, I mean, even nationally as far as columnists go. He just ended his run on ESPN, around the horn, for freaking 30 years or whatever it was, 25. So just a legend in his own right. Woody Page will be joining us momentarily. And as the guys alluded to earlier when we were doing crosstalk, about a week ago or earlier this week, he put together an article on the situation with the stadium and the politics and everything going on at Burnham Yard. And his opinion, and he's seen it all. He's been through this before. Just why? Why bother? If they don't want to do business with you, then go to a place that wants to do business with you, which is the city of Lone Tree. You got a blank canvas, wide open spaces, easy interstate access, and a friendly government that's not going to have protest groups and neighborhood watch groups coming out of the woodwork every 5 seconds with their hand out. Not a bad idea. Not necessarily a bad idea. So, oh, we don't have him yet. He didn't answer? Oh, the phone said he wasn't available? Okay. All right. Well, there I hyped him up, and we're having a hard time getting him on. But the conversation is still worth having. Hopefully, we'll get Mr. Page here in just a minute. But, yeah, it's interesting to me, and the guys put the question to me. Like, do you think it'll get done at Burnham Yard? And yes. And it's you hear people like Mike Kliss putting out percentages of, well, you know, it's maybe 65-75% chance that it gets done, which means there's a 25% chance that it doesn't get done and it winds up in Lone Tree. I think a lot of that is The Broncos have been very careful with their words, okay? And they don't speak unless they want to put something out for you to hear as the public. And they do that, of course, to put pressure on certain other parties in this transaction. That's why you don't hear Greg Penner coming out doing a weekly show, right? Or giving quotes to the newspaper all the time, right? You rarely hear from him, because the way he wants it is, when he talks, he wants everybody to stand up and listen. So when he comes out and talks about his frustrations with the stadium process, that's because he wants the city of Denver and the Denver City Council to feel the heat a little bit. That's what we're talking about. And so where do you think Mike Kliss is getting this? You don't think Mike Kliss is getting direction from ownership to say, yeah, why don't you bump those odds of going to Lone Tree up a little bit, see if we can make the other side sweat? But here's what I know. Because I gave the ownership group a little bit of a hard time on this, right? Like, it must be nice to roll out of bed one morning and go, you know, I want to build a $10 to $20 billion empire onto ourselves. And we're already some of the richest people in the world. Walmart family, I think, is the richest family in the world. Like, as far as collective heirs, not in the sense that obviously Elon Musk, there are people that have more money than them because they're the richest people in the world. But if you just say, all right, well, if you take those people out of the mix, I believe Walmart is the richest family in the world, and they're getting close to $1 trillion.
1: That's correct.
0: Yeah. You know, they're over 500 billion, right?
1: Exactly. Combined net worth estimated over 500 bill.
0: Yeah. So who knows? I mean, Robson Walton's net worth has doubled since he bought the team 4 years ago. So how long till they're worth $1 trillion? So I said, it must be nice to wake up and say, I want to build this new empire, which, by the way, I don't want to sound snarky. I'm excited for it. I've been waiting for this thing for like 10 years. I am in support of the new facility and everything. I think it's going to be cool. Like, going to the game right now is just not cool. It's not all that comfortable. I mean, it's fine. You sit in the seats and it's good, but it's not special. In fact, it's a hassle with the parking. May still be a hassle with the parking at the new place. I don't know. But it's not special. And to be able to have retail and to have a place you can go to on a Wednesday and get lunch or dinner and, I don't know, take in a movie, go bowling, throw axes. You think they'll have an axe throwing place in there?
1: Or, you know, better.
0: One of those frustration rooms where you get a sledgehammer and you just bash up old, you know, dot matrix computers and things like that. Maybe they have all that stuff.
1: Rage room.
0: Rage room. Yeah. Rage room. So, well, yeah, it's going to be cool. So I'm not saying I'm glad they're doing it. I've wanted them to do it. But how nice it must be for them to just to get up out of bed and say, yeah, we'd like, you know, what'd be a good place to have that? There's not a whole lot going on there. That place. And I'm sure some attorney, right? Nobody likes attorneys. They got to deliver bad news sometimes. Well, yeah, but, you know, first off, some people live there. And the government also bought, like, that lot not that long ago for government purposes. Also, there's an interstate, the biggest interstate in Colorado, and a major thoroughfare and, like, what, 8th Avenue. Like, there's a lot going on there. Like, I don't know if that'd be the best thing. Like, if we could make it work, I guess. But, you know, what about like out by the airport or Lone Tree where there's a blank slate? And, you know, Greg Penner said, nah, there, it's fine. We'll get what we want. And he's right, isn't he? He's right. He's going to get what he wants. Now, he's going to have to go. If he seriously thought there would just be smooth sailing, I don't believe that. He's not a naive type guy. So it's an interesting conversation. They want to be there. I personally don't like the location. You're not making it easier for your fans, not making it easier for your people that buy your tickets. Most of them live, as we've had BK on the show say before, it's like 60 or 70% of all the season ticket holders live below Hamden. So why are we putting this in the, you know, middle of gridlock? So we're going to have that conversation with Woody Page coming up. I'm going to break a little bit early, Alex, so that we can reserve our time so that we can give him ample time. Because once we get him on, we want to give him enough time to honor him for the good stuff he's going to give us. So take a quick time out. Going to see what we're doing with Woody Page and get back to you next on the Dan Jacobs Show.
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0: All right. I just got the golden text from Mr. Page. Alex Becker behind the glass is calling him as we speak. So we'll get him on in just a minute. Want to give a couple shout outs here on the Sean Ponda YouTube chat. Roy Orbson's out there. Mel, our hockey, a resident hockey lady, or person. She happens to be a lady, but she's also our pretty much the YouTube hockey expert, right? So I got her out there. So a lot of you guys checking in on the YouTube chat. Need about 40 more of you to jump on there and watch the show that way. So it is now our pleasure to welcome. I'm trying to kill a little time here because I see they're chatting behind the glass. But just a second here, we'll have Woody Page on the program. By the way, check out their podcast. It's Ron Sapolo, Woody Page, and Tom Green. Just do a fantastic job. I mean, the stories that you get off that podcast are they're just awesome. Which I'm going to talk to Woody about some of these in just a moment, because I just can't imagine the life that this young man has lived. It's just amazing. So let's welcome into the program, without further ado, Mr. Woody Page. Welcome, sir.
1: Hello, Mr. Attorney.
0: Yeah.
1: let's get a promo in on what your other job is. Man.
0: Yeah, the judge.
1: You're a busy guy.
0: Yeah, I try to be. Yeah.
1: So anyway, for people listening, I'm 80 years old now. Bob Feller lost his something off his fastball at 80, I think, and I have too. I locked myself out, and my cell phone was in my place.
0: Oh. Now you said, Bob Feller. When you said Bob Feller, I was thinking about the guy that sang "I Fought the Law and the Law Won." Who was that? That was somebody named Feller.
1: Bob Feller was one of the great pitchers.
0: Yeah, that came to me. It came to me. All right, let me ask you a question. This is going to be my first question, because you always have stuff. Did you ever see the Beatles or meet the Beatles?
1: Paul McCartney.
0: See, I knew it.
1: I didn't meet the other three, but at a Super Bowl, Paul McCartney was playing at halftime. I went down at halftime. This was in New Orleans, and I was just wandering around and looking for stories or something, and I was standing there, and Paul McCartney came up to me, and he said, "Can you believe that?" And one of the halftime displays early on was a monkey riding a cow, riding a dog, and they were dressed like cowboys. And Paul McCartney said, "Can you believe that?" And I said, "I've never seen a monkey on a dog's back." And he said, "Neither have I." Well, in his accent. And
0: right.
1: We talked for about 10 minutes, and he said, "Pardon me, I got to go on stage."
0: Oh.
1: that was my, I think the funniest one was that same year at the AFC Championship. Someone came up to me in the press box and said, "There's a guy looking for you." And I saw Tim Collishaw, and I said, "Are you the one looking for me?" And he said, "No, it's the guitar player for one of the biggest bands in the history of the United States." And he said, I went up and said, "I'm a big fan of him." And he said, "I'm looking for Woody Page."
0: I love it. I love it. See, the reason
1: it was the E Street Band. And
0: I wondered if you were going to divulge. So was that Van Zandt? Who's the guitar? Or who was it?
1: Short guy. And he was married to the sister of a lady I was dating. So it wasn't about being a celebrity. It was, I'm sure his wife said, "Look up Woody Page when you get there."
0: Yeah. All right, so the reason I asked about the Beatles was I thought there was a better than average chance, because every time I ask you about something, you drop just a gem on me of a story, and now you have the podcast, and I checked the podcast out. You got it's with you, Zapolo, and Green, and the unfortunately Annette Bening passed away. Not Annette Bening. Diane Keaton passed away. I don't know, a couple months ago, and they're like, "Oh, Woody, did you ever meet Diane Keaton?" And you dated Diane Keaton. It's unbelievable. The life you have lived, Mr. Page, it's fantastic. And I love the stories.
2: It was a date, so it wasn't dating. I was hoping it would be dating, but I was working for ESPN, and I was looking for someone to meet, a woman. And one of the guys that worked for me had worked for the Today Show, and they recommended that I go out with Katie Couric.
0: Really?
2: And I said, her husband had died of cancer and about a year prior to that. And so somebody said, I worked with Katie Couric. And they came back to me about 3 or 4 days later and said, the Katie Couric thing didn't work out. But the guest on the Today Show today is Diane Keaton, and she's looking for a date. She actually, I'm 80. She was... before dying, she was the same age as I. And so we met at a seafood restaurant in New York City and had a nice time. And we talked about different things and her playing in Godfather and Annie Hall. And I told her that my first wife would dress up like Annie Hall. And she said, that was silly. Anyway, we had a good time. I said, I'd like to see you again. She said, I'm going out to the Hamptons to do a movie with Jack Nicholson. And I said, she said, maybe you should come out there one time. She said, but when I get back, I'll get in touch with you. And so that became a great movie with Diane Keaton, love story between Diane Keaton and Jack Nicholson. I didn't go out to the Hamptons, but I waited for the call when she finished the movie, and I never got it.
0: Maybe if you'd gone to the Hamptons.
2: It wasn't any good. Well, and so when the movie came out, I went to the movie with another lady, and when Diane Keaton was up, it's like strangers passing in the night. Diane Keaton, Paul McCartney, the guitarist from the E Street Band,
0: right?
2: And Barry Fay, you remember Barry?
0: Oh, of course.
2: Everybody was one of the greatest promoters of all time. Barry took me to one of those old time shows at Fiddler's Green, and I'm just standing backstage, and they had a lot of groups that had been famous in the lead singer for Dave Clark Five. Anyway, short story. These two guys came up to me and they said, where do we know you from? And I said, I'm nobody. And I said, we know you. Are you a band leader? Do you have a band? I said, no. I said, I'm just a guy in Denver. And they said, okay. And then they rushed back over and they said, you're the guy on ESPN. And I said, who are you? And they said, Flo and Eddie. We have a group band called The Turtles. And The Turtles were gigantic for about 10 years. In the 70s, and they had so many, you and me, the Toss and I. So I was watching the Broncos game with a few people the other night, and they were saying, tell us some of your stories about famous people you met. I said, it was funny. Broncos' first Saturday training camp practice this year, I'm getting a tour along with a bunch of other media people of the new headquarters out there, the $175 billion Taj Mahal of football. And afterward, I was just watching practice. And at the end, one of the Broncos PR people said, you want to go down and be in the media scrum? And I said, yeah, I'll walk down there. And as I was walking down there, Sean Payton came over and said, I miss you and I love Box on TV. I said, I miss you on TV, because he took that year off and worked for Fox as a football analyst. And he said, is that a compliment? Because what he meant is, if he were still on Fox, he wouldn't be coaching the Broncos. So we sat there and talked about his condo next door to Drew Brees and on Canal Street in New Orleans, and he was talking to me about being so excited to go introduce Drew Brees' induction into the Hall of Fame. So when he walked away, someone said, did he give you some secrets about today's practice? I said, we never talked football. We talked. So
0: Well, Woody, anyway. I'm glad that he actually showed you some respect, because one of the things, now I was one of the guys lobbying for him to be hired. I think he's doing a good job from a football perspective. But one of the things that really chapped my hide when he first got hired was the paranoia with the media, which I'm fine with me, whatever. But I come up to a practice one day. Remember, he moved us all off, everybody off the field up into some tent on the hill. Okay, if you know, most of us media hacks or whatever, fine. But I see you up there. Like, just the ultimate, it was very disrespectful. I was offended. And I've talked about a lot on the show. Like, you don't do that to Woody Page. So I'm glad to see he paid homage, to your career and everything. And he came over and said some nice things.
2: It's never really mattered to me what people think of the media, because I think we're just one step ahead of used car salesmen and in the law of life. But what I had a problem with was he would be more respectful to national media than he was to local media. If a guy came in from, say, Fox Sports or ESPN, and I worked for ESPN at the time, he would give them, an hour and a half. And when he first got here, I talked to him for about 30 minutes, and I could tell he was kind of dismissive of me, even though I was with ESPN. The other stuff doesn't really matter to me. I mean, I'm more interested then, and I haven't really ever said this on radio or even TV, that I'm more excited about every day, even at my age, and the fact that I'm no longer with ESPN. I'm doing a YouTube TV show, and as you said, we're doing this podcast that focuses basically on the history of sports and the currency of sports in Denver. But people come up to me every day and want to photograph, or they want to talk, or they want to ask me about the Broncos. And those are the people I care about. Those are the people who followed my career, who are Broncos fans, Nuggets fans, whatever it might be. And I enjoy talking to them, which surprises them. I had an Uber driver the other day that took me to the podiatrist that I'm seeing. And he said, Woodrow, is that your real name? And I said, no, it's Woody. That's what I go for. Go for. And he said, Woody Page? I said, yeah. He has now become my personal Uber driver. Not that he like hangs out in front of my house or anything, but he's a guy I call to, I go to, because he'll come pick me up. He lives near Centennial Airport, and then I'm down this way. And we've got now a real friendship. And so I tried to make a friendship out of the fans that I meet, which numbers the thousands during the course of the year. And that means more to me than what the players or the coaches or head coach really, the way they treat me. I don't care. It doesn't matter to me.
0: Okay.
2: I'm just happy. I'm happy at this point to know that I've had a good relationship with the people of Denver for most of the last 50-odd years.
0: Yeah. Well, and that was why we wanted to get you on as well, is you did an article that only you could write, to be frank with you, because you've been through it all with the stadium situation. And you've kind of said, hey, you know what? Let's just take it to Lone Tree. I've been down this road before. I know what's going to happen with how hard it is dealing with all these groups and whatnot. So I wanted to get you on because, like you said, how many of these stadiums have you been through? I want to talk to you about the article. Refresh our, can you give a little insight to our fans?
2: Well, what I wrote was, with all the troubles and the feedback and the stalling and the negativism that's coming from a city council member, from community groups that are in Denver, particularly neighborhood groups and leadership of those neighborhood groups, and the city in regard to moving Denver Water's facility to someplace else. It just seems to be, my point in summation was, Greg Penner and Kerry Walton Penner are willing to spend $5 to $10 billion to build a stadium. And even now, taxpayers all over the country, and I should include the world in Europe, are paying for the construction of new stadiums and arenas. And to have them step up. The headquarters is a headquarters. That's a building. And that's their toy or whatever, the new headquarters. But that stadium is for everybody. And there seems to be, oh, what about personal seat licenses? Well, that's part of what sports is about. I remember, Dan, that I covered a basketball player named Larry Cannon, who played for the Denver Rockets and played in Memphis. I was in Memphis as a columnist at the time. He got a contract for $600,000, and he just spit the bed that season. And so I wrote a column and said, he's not worth $600,000. To believe he could get $600,000 for playing sports and be that bad, and he tried to beat the fool out of me at the next practice, because I always – that was one of my philosophies always. If you write something bad about something, you criticize somebody, show up the next day. I never liked people in the media that never went to practices and never showed up after they might write something critical. So sports have changed. McNichols Arena was built by the taxpayers. Stan Kroenke, predecessor at ownership of the Dougherty Avalanche, built Ball Arena. That was a rarity. Coors Field was built by the taxpayers. I don't want taxpayers having to pay for arenas and stadiums. It's just not acceptable anymore. There are enough problems for everybody financially. And if they're willing to do it, go right ahead.
0: Well,
2: the people in the neighborhood, I just mentioned this, the people in the neighborhood who are complaining about the stadium, have you ever gone over and looked at Burnham?
0: Oh, it's like the Four Seasons over there. It's like the Four Seasons. I get my massages over there all the time, right?
2: Yeah. It's a dump. It's one of the worst blights around Denver. And they're willing to spend $10 billion to build to begin with and put parks in there and recreation for the neighborhood and more light rail, more egress from there. And yet they're having to fight City Hall. They're having to fight neighborhood communities. They're having to fight City Council. Why is that? This is, I just recently saw Odyssey. This is the gift horse that's left at the door. Longtree has been wanting the Broncos to move out there for years. They're looking for tax relief, actually, in Longtree. That's what this is. And they set aside 4,000 acres.
0: Wow.
2: For not only the Broncos, but to build what they call the Longtree City Center. And that would include businesses, housing, you know, really suburban downtown, if you will. And 440 acres of that land would be dedicated to the Broncos Stadium. Do you know how many acres they're getting at Burnham Yards?
0: I thought it was like 180 or something like that. What is it?
2: 10.
0: No, the whole development's more than that. They bought a lot, right? They bought 50.
2: Well, they have 10 acres.
0: Okay. They just bought
2: the cement, the concrete factory that's in there, and that will give them another 5 acres. 440 acres, you could build 5 stadiums in there. And it's not going to cost the taxpayers a dime, because the Broncos will pay for it, and they'll use it, the funds that they have in Longtree. And the infrastructure is already there. They have the pipes for water and electricity and all the utilities, and we don't have that at Burnham Yards. They're going to have to tear up railroad tracks. They're going to have to knock down buildings. This is I went out there. It's a piece of land that's weeds, and it's ready to go. And you could get it built, because one of the problems, the president of the Broncos told me, he said, you know, we're being stalled. I don't know how we can open the stadium at this point in 2031. Well, they could open up the one in Longtree in 28 or 29 if they wanted to. But the contract with the stadium authority runs through 2030. So they will fulfill that and will fulfill that. But I probably won't be alive when the new stadium.
0: Yes,
2: up,
0: you will. You're gonna live. Like, you're gonna live forever. Come on now. Let's not be silly.
2: I,

0: where you've got I-25 from both directions. You've got I-70 from both directions. You have County Line Road. You have about six, seven major roads coming in there. What has Burnham Yards got? A real tight I-25 from two directions.
1: Yeah, and they're gonna bust you in. Yeah.
0: When you look at it realistically, I would much rather, if I were a fan, go to Lone Tree than to fight that traffic downtown. I was going to play at DCPA the other night, and the Dodgers were here in town. You couldn't get up and down I-25. Imagine that, you know, they're going to be in the same situation. Anybody that's ever gone to the previous or the current Mile High Stadium knows how difficult the traffic is, how little parking there is. There can be less parking in the Burnham Yards area. So I have been. You did point out, and I'll make it quick. You did point out I've gone through this again in the past. And when Mile High Stadium was being enlarged, I was here in 1974, they were enlarging Mile High Stadium to 75,000 seats. Neighborhood groups and city council people were calling me. We didn't have cell phones. You didn't have text. You didn't have internet. But so I was getting calls every day. I would go to these meetings, and I would say to the people, this is going to improve your neighborhood. It's not destroying your neighborhood. Your home values are going to rise because you're in this neighborhood that's going to be dressed up. And so that was the first time that I found out that and plus taxpayers were going to pay for the addition to Mile High Stadium when they put the East Stands up. Then the same thing happened with the convention center that was going to be down where Ball Arena was. Phil Anschutz, the richest man in Colorado and my boss at the Gazette newspapers, offered to give downtown land to the man who's the road into DIA is named for a former mayor.
1: Hey,
0: anybody
1: hey,
0: that knows been on the road knows that. And Pena said no, that he knew better than Phil Anschutz. That would have been an incredible. That would have been Lodo before Lodo.
1: Yeah. Let me ask you. Let me ask you this, Woody, because I got time for one more thing.
0: Sure.
1: You brought it up, and I think we're gonna have a little disagreement here, Mr. Page. PSLs. Everything you said about it before is, they used to pay for it, taxpayers. One, there's some things to consider here. One, I don't think most people know about this. I'm getting more information. I think they are going to try and get about $500 million of taxpayer money when this thing is all said and done. I think they're going to be applying for this thing next month, which will get them over 25 years. They get to collect tax revenue, just like Kroenke's suing for $500 million in California. They say they're not taking taxpayer money, wink, wink, but they are. To me, it's incredibly poor taste. It's incredibly bad form. This is not like Pat Bowlen, who needed taxpayer money. Otherwise, he wasn't going to get a stadium that he needed to be competitive. They have made $5 billion worth of equity in 4 years of owning the team. Robson Walton's net worth has doubled to like $150 billion in those four years.
0: Sure.
1: They owe all of this to the people that came before them, which is the loyal season ticket holders, the generations of families that have shown up rain or shine for 50 or 60 years to support this team. And by the way, why do they get tremendous TV revenue and all this other revenue they get? Because of the passion of the fan base. And so when you're talking about, they may get $300 to $500 million off PSLs. That's a drop in the bucket, you know, to their net worth and the money they're going to make off this new thing. You know, it's not like they're building this thing out of the goodness of their heart. They're going to make $10 or $20 billion when they build new neighborhoods and retail. And so they're going to, we don't need to finance their fortune. So why are you going to stick it to your most loyal, passionate customers that helped you get here? That's my problem.
0: Okay.
1: Mr. Page.
0: All right. I will respond quickly because I know you're up against it, but I'm not in favor of personal season
1: seat licenses.
0: Licenses. I've never been. I fought it when the Baltimore Colts were the first to, I think, actually do it when they were building. Maybe the Baltimore Ravens were first at it. But I'm totally opposed to that. But I prefer that over taxing people in six counties. So if there's a choice, I want the people that are interested.

0: elected in football, you and I may or may not want to support DCPA. I happen to love DCPA. I think it's a jewel in downtown Denver here with the plays that are brought in and other events. So if they charge me a PSL there, I'm the one using it, Dan.
1: Sure.
0: You're not maybe using it because you don't give a damn about plays.
1: I'm an actor. I take classes at the DCPA. I love the DCPA.
0: Yeah, but I would prefer DCPA was built on the back of the taxpayers. I would prefer that I, as a fan of that, yes, loyal fan, just like what you're saying, I don't like them. I don't like them, but if there's an alternative, I don't want to charge a family of four in Aurora for helping build another football stadium.
1: Well, I understand that, but the alternative is they pave their own way because they can afford it. Costco doesn't say, we want to build a new store. Boy, it's going to benefit the community. Therefore, what other walk of life are we supposed to finance billionaires' fortunes? And so the alternative,
0: we do it everywhere.
1: Well, but the alternative is they pay their own way. Well, Pat Boland didn't have the money, right?
0: Maybe you and I will have let's have lunch. We'll discuss it over lunch. But we're paying for billionaires. If you want to make this political, we're paying for administrations. Taxpayers are paying for what's being done. And I'm talking about reflecting pools and ballrooms and stuff like that.
1: Yeah.
0: We're all paying for that. Why not the people that want a reflecting pool? Why don't they pay for it? So anyway, it's a uncomfortable conversation, but it's one that's had to be had. And just to give the Broncos side, they haven't convinced themselves that's the right direction to go. So I think also that if they were choosing to go to Lone Tree, which is my choice that I would really like to see them do it. It's not too late to do it. That if they did that, I doubt you'd see any PSLs. I doubt that you would see taxpayers, except for, you know, the infrastructure. We're talking about highways and stuff of that sort. But a lot of that's already there in Lone Tree. They've already put in the pipes for water. They have the electricity. So I'm just saying that I think the taxpayers are going to pay more around Burnham Yards because of you don't have the same sort of exit and entrances or parking or infrastructure around there that they're not going to build. They are going to, you know, do businesses and housing, and that's going to what they're going to do is they're going to have companies that will buy in and pay for that. But I just think that the argument that we started with, we'll end with, is that there are better alternatives, and the one that I favor, I wanted when they built this stadium. Give you this. You talk about having gone through it. I worked for 2 years to try and get Old Stapleton Airport be the location for Mile High Stadium. And what I wanted to be done, no taxpayer money. It wouldn't have been the owner's money. Put in a casino at that place and use that money and housing around there and businesses and use the money, gambling money, to pay for the stadium. I thought that was a grand idea then. And guess what? Taxpayers ended up paying for a fresh one on the old city dump. People probably know if you've lived here forever, that used to be the dump where they dumped all the garbage was what became Bear Stadium and then Mile High Stadium. So there are what I'm saying to you, I think, Dan, if we were debating in court, is that there are other options available to the Broncos if Denver's going to fight it. If Denver's going to fight it, then don't put it in Denver.
1: I agree. Yeah, 100%. Yeah, 100%. And I thought you made great, great sense on that in your article on the Denver Gazette. And so, Mr. Page, it's been an honor and a privilege. Thank you, sir, for coming on the show this morning. We really appreciate it.
0: Thank you for the invitation, Dan. It's always good when I see you at the box practice, too.
1: Yeah. I love our chats. That's Woody Page. He's the greatest. You know that. He's one of the greatest of all time. We're over a little bit because he deserves to have as much time as we can give him. So we're going to take a quick timeout and your chance to react coming up next.
2: 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Is the Nix to Waddle connection as real as camp made it look? Did anyone on the roster bubble play their way into the 53? Preseason or not, there's a lot to talk about. 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
1: Jacob's Law, 303-LAW-4040. We know you don't want to have to call a lawyer. Nobody wants to call a lawyer, but it can be intimidating and all that stuff. But don't let that fear of calling a lawyer or reaching out. That's why we try and make it as easy as possible, as painless as possible. You know, take the fear out of it. You know, we don't want it to be scary. That's why when you call 303-LAW-4040, you're going to speak either directly with me or my lovely wife, Kimberly. And she's soft like a baby. Like, she's a pleasure to talk to. It's not going to be scary. We're going to learn about your case. We'll, you know, talk to you about your car accident. And then if it makes sense, we'll say, hey, come on down to the office. We like to meet all of our customers in person. 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Oh, you signed us up. And then, you know, you never heard from me again. 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And it's not about suing people or things like that. It's about making the insurance companies do what they said they would do when they took your money. 303-LAW-4040. 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It's 303-LAW-4040.
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1: All right. We got just a couple minutes here. We got to get on, you know, back on track. And we'll start the next hour. We'll get to some of your stuff. We're getting flooded with people that are
12: wanted to react to Woody Page. So we'll give you guys your due time here. Just we'll get caught up. I just want to say, you know, because I get a little argumentative. I understand exactly what Woody was saying about the PSLs. I just don't. I think there's another alternative, which is they pay their own way, right? It used to be, and Woody's been through all of these, right? It used to be sports teams lost money. They were vanity projects of the ultra rich, and they were financing these teams year over year, and they would make a bundle of money when they sold it. It was an equity game. But when they needed new stadiums and things like that, well, it was, you know, the government that would step up. And if you didn't play ball, then you lost your team. It happened to, you would think would never happen in the state of hockey, Minnesota, but they had the Minnesota North Stars. And the rich owner there said, well, I need you to build me a stadium. They said, no. Well, now it's the Dallas Stars. They moved. We have the Colorado Avalanche because they wouldn't support the Nordiques in Quebec. They wouldn't support. It's just that I didn't even know this till I watched a recent documentary about, I think it's like who killed the Blue Jays?
13: Montreal Expos.
12: Oh, the Expos, sorry. And you know, those parts of Canada, they didn't have money. And so they needed taxpayer money. And like, for example, with I think it was with, it was either the Nordiques or the Expos. They couldn't even like build hospitals, and they're wanting to finance either a baseball stadium or a hockey stadium. So it was a matter of then if you wanted to have the team, you got to pony up. Pat Bowlen is a prime example. He didn't have $150 billion. He didn't have $1 billion. He had to take out loans to pay payroll sometimes, even when they were really good. So there was a reality. If the Broncos wanted to be viable and to compete, they had to have the revenues from a new facility. And they did it as cheaply as they possibly could, but they needed some taxpayer funding. Otherwise, you know, Pat Bowlen said, and by the way, I take issue with, I think, maybe I need to look it up because I could be remembering it wrong. But I heard Zach this week say, Pat Bowlen once upon a time threatened to move the team to L.A. I thought, my recollection is, maybe I'm wrong, he said, I would never move the Broncos, but I can't keep them if we don't have a new stadium, and somebody else would love to move the team to L.A. Whoever I sell them to probably will move it to L.A. But this is a different era. These guys are the richest of the rich. They don't need our public funds or our PSL money to make another fortune building their own stadium. It's just really absurd to me, and it's offensive to fans. I'm offended on behalf of the fans that they would, it's just a cheap ploy of, it's just a money grab. And you're going to shank your most loyal, passionate fans in the back, like a shank to the kidney in the prison yard, for a relative little amount of money that you're going to get for it. That's all I'm saying. And so what Mr. Page was saying was, hey man, if they're going to tax the old lady that's never going, like Zach Bye's mom in Albany or Buffalo, or the, you know, the people that are actually, you know, going to the seats, that's fine, except for that ignores the fact that there are a lot of people that sacrifice a great deal to support this team that aren't ultra rich. Okay, they're not the rich guy going to the theater. They're like, hey, it's everything they have to budget to be able to pay for those tickets at the 500 level, and you're going to stick it to them. Why is that, you know, okay? It's not okay in my book. But love everything that Mr. Page had to say. Really appreciate his time on the program. He's fantastic. Those stories. I knew it. I was like, hey, did you ever meet with the Beatles? Paul McCartney came up to me one time. Yeah. Oh, yeah, of course. I knew it. I had no idea, but I knew he probably had a Beatles story. He's awesome. Great stories. Appreciate him. Your chance to react to hit that. And going to get in the Peyton Watson deal with our friend Lodo Chad Andrus. All coming up next.
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0: All right, hour number two of the Easy Like Sunday Morning edition of the Dan Jacobs Show. Try and get to as much as you can here on what Woody Page had to say. I got to be honest with you. I agree with him 100% on the Lone Tree thing. Like I never wanted it downtown. And I didn't even think of it in this way, but Mr. Page brought it up. That football stadiums, that's not the norm anymore. It used to be. But now you put smaller stadiums, basketball, hockey, whatever arenas, baseball stadiums, you can do, those are fine downtown. But the new model, and that's why I'm not even sure that they thought, I know they thought it through, and I know they're really smart at real estate and developing and things like that. But I have to surmise that the reason that football stadiums move outward is because of the potential to make them so much more. They're bigger, obviously. Their footprint is bigger just for the stadium and the parking. But then also, the idea now is to maximize revenue for the organization, not just by putting up a fancy new stadium, but it's all the stuff you put around it. Like, and I know they're talking about in Burnham Yard, two separate neighborhoods, I believe, plus retail and office space and all that stuff. But the footprint is still going to be relatively small. We'll have to look up exactly when you add it all together. What he was saying was they're only getting 10. 10 acres here and 15 acres there. The ultimate project, I think it might be around 180 acres or something like that. But that's a very small, cramped kind of area when you're going to try and jam all that stuff in there just to say you're downtown. When Lone Tree, 4,000 acres, he was saying, and they already have the infrastructure there. And property values are pretty darn good in Lone Tree. I sold real estate for 25 years. I know what it takes to buy a house down there and all that stuff and to sell a house down there. And it's new, it's beautiful, it's exciting. Why on earth? Obviously, the answer is money, right? Like, obviously, the Walton Penner Group thinks they can make more money at Burnham Yard, even with all the hassle. But one of the reasons is they also think they're going to get $500 million of taxpayer money. And I got, I want to be fair to them. I only saw an article in passing on this. I do need to do my job and do the homework. And next week, I'll give you the skinny. I'll do a little digging. But this notion that the Broncos are not going to get any taxpayer money, I don't think is accurate. And what we're talking about is if they stick it to the fans with the PSLs too, and we're talking about close to $1 billion that they're going to get for the building of the stadium. And I just don't think, given their net worth, given the amount of money they've already made in equity, they could sell the Broncos tomorrow for north of $10 billion. The guy from the Lakers, he's making $2 billion for having the team for what, 2 years? And when Forbes values the team, it's always on the low side because the ultra rich getting bidding wars to get their toy. And actually, the Walton Penner Group, I think, lucked out because the people that were really wanting to go against them, one said, we're not going to beat Walmart money. Ultimately, if they want it, they can have it. But also, there were other teams that were coming up, Seahawks and Commanders and things like that. So they knew they would have more opportunities. But if the Broncos wanted to sell and just say, $5 billion, not bad for 4 years' work, they could do it. They could cash out. But my guess is they'll keep it for 10 or 20 years and they'll be worth $20 billion. So it's not a question of why season ticket holders or taxpayers should have to pay for their fortune. Yeah, back in the day, we had to kick in for the stadiums if we wanted the teams. Now, through our passion, our fandom, our fanaticism for the showing up to the games and watching on TV and buying jerseys and paying for all the stuff that sports has blown up into, they are already rich. They don't need our money to build the stadiums. That's my thing. It's like Mr. Page said, well, given the alternative, I would just rather, you know, the people that use it pay for it. Well, that's not the only alternative. I think the best alternative is the richest people in the world should pay for their own stuff that's only going to make them richer. This is not an act of public service. Now, there are public benefits. I will concede that point. Yeah, they will be renewing that part of town. But if people don't want that part of town renewed, I was thinking about this. I know I've only been to Hawaii once, but you know what was fascinating to me about Hawaii? It's a beautiful natural landscape that large pockets are blight. And that's the way they like it. They don't want Amazon coming in. They have signs protesting. And so as a real estate person and a business person, I'm driving around Hawaii thinking, man, this could be beautiful and this and that. And there's all sorts of, you know, drug addicts on the street. I was telling the story yesterday. My daughter's phone got stolen and held ransom. I had to pay $100 ransom to get my daughter's iPhone back because she set it down next to her on a bench and a meth head stole it. So you have one of the most beautiful places on the planet that just says, we don't want Walmarts. We don't want Burnham Yards. We don't want, you know, to make money and jobs and all that with even more tourism and real estate and all that stuff. They don't want it. So if the people in Burnham Yard want their rundown rail yard district, railroad district to stay what it is, industrial, well, great. That's on you. We'll go to Lone Tree where we will be welcomed with open arms. It will be a lot easier to get things done. It's a lot easier working with a friendly government than a situation where you have people throwing up objections all along the way. Now, as I told, I think I told Woody, or I said before we got Woody on, the nice thing is that we heard on the drive from Councilwoman Torres was, hey, nobody is out picketing saying we don't want this. Like Buc-ee's couldn't go down in, I think it was Palmer Lake, because they didn't want Buc-ee's down there, which is crazy because Buc-ee's is freaking awesome. They said no. They don't have that here. They just kind of have people with their hands out saying, well, if you're going to come here, we got to blah, blah, or don't move that thing in our, you know, backyard or whatever. So they're going to have to, you know, they're going to have to make some things work. That's all. All right. As we mentioned early in the program, we welcome in Chad Andrus. How are you, sir?
1: I'm well, Judge. Doing great.
0: Yep. Good seeing you over the weekend. So let me start with this. You are the host of the Fan Football Pregame Show with John Davis. Just had Woody Page on. We talked about the stadium situation. You used to be known as Lodo Chad. Now you're Suburb Chad, which is a good analogy. What Woody was saying was, yeah, it used to be Lodo was the place for a football stadium. Now it's suburbs. If you go to the major markets that are building new stadiums, they don't build downtown anymore. We have Lone Tree that has 4,000 acres set aside to welcome you with open arms, and there's already gas and electric, and they can put in the roads, and it's just ready to go. Why would you want to, you know, shoehorn into a smaller area with more headaches in Burnham Yard, an old blighted railroad area? So that was the argument he was making. It was like, just move it. If they don't want it, move it. What do you think?
1: That is true. I mean, nothing that was stated there is incorrect. But if you look at Arizona, if you look at Dallas/Arlington and those areas that aren't in the city and aren't kind of in the hub in a centrally located area close to the downtown area, nobody goes to them outside of the game day ever. And in Lone Tree, I don't know that too many people would be doing that. If you put it in Lone Tree, you do have Sky Ridge down there with a huge medical campus. And like there's that Charles Schwab building and a couple other big businesses. So I guess maybe you would get some lunch action from.
0: I think you would get a lot. Yeah, I think you would get a lot of lunch action from the tech center because that's where the Palatial 303 Law 4040 offices are. And our crowd is used to getting in our car and driving to lunch. If you work downtown, yeah. You don't do that.
1: Yeah. I mean, we are of a certain age, and obviously Woody, a different generation than us. And that is much more comfortable and preferred. But I do think it is quite an age bias thing when we say move it to the suburbs, because we're comfortable having space and having parking and being able to get and navigate around things without having to go into a crowded downtown area. It's a snobby, middle-aged, older generation thing. We're more comfortable because that's easier access for us. It doesn't necessarily mean that that's what more people want. It's what we want for our age. It's not what everybody wants. It's not what everybody wants to experience. I get why the Broncos want to put it where they want to put it. I understand it. I hope it goes there. I think it will go there. But, you know, the Lone Tree thing, I think it would I'm sure it's going to be nice, and it's going to be state-of-the-art no matter where they put it. I feel once you put something in the suburbs, it becomes, like anything else, it becomes more of the strip mallish feel. And you end up getting a situation where, you know, I don't want Fort Collins to Colorado Springs, once the rail goes in and the stadium goes in, to look like, you know, from Waco, Texas to the Oklahoma border, where it's just suburb after suburb over suburb of strip malls and chain restaurants. That's gross. It's disgusting. I like having the city vibe. I like having, you know, the idea of the train access, and the parking's going to be an interesting in question how they solve that. But Burnham Yard is a much preferred location for me than going to a suburban route, because I think it's just going to be very generic and bland, and it's going to look like anything else, and it's not going to age well.
0: Okay. All right. You and I and a couple other guys are out doing our golf trip, our annual golf trip. And we, of course, peek at the phone every now and again when we're not, you know, slaying birdies and all that stuff. Wink, wink. And the news comes down. Peyton Watson, no longer with the Denver Nuggets. We all had like a good, we were all fired up there for a few minutes. Let the listeners, the fine listeners of the Dan Jacobs Show, know what you think about that move.
1: It's terrible for the Nuggets. I mean, it's absolutely awful. You draft guys to develop them and get them to the point where they can be strong rotation players, have a chance to contribute on playoff teams, and have potential to, you know, be whatever they're going to become in the league, so you can keep them, not so you can trade them for a future asset and hope that, you know, 6 years from now, 5 years from now, you draft another person that you can develop into the player Peyton Watson is now emerging to be. So it's a disaster situation for the Nuggets this offseason. They are worse than the team that got wiped out in the first round by a banged up Minnesota team. And it's bad. It's bad for the current season coming up. It's bad for the long-term future of the team. It's a rough situation. They are worse now than they were when they ended the season last year.
0: So what do you envision this next season looking like? I could be wrong. I expect Cam Johnson to be gone before the trade deadline so they can get under, you know, the luxury threshold. What do you foresee happening?
1: I mean, that's very plausible, right? Because of the luxury tax. Really, I mean, they don't need to move that much money to get under the tax lines and get under the aprons. They only need to move, you know, like $5 million, you know, less than what is owed to Zeke Nagy. So I would hate to see Cam Johnson go, but he has an expiring contract, so that is desirable for people to take, or he's also a desirable player for a contender to add at the trade deadline. So I see why he's a likely candidate. It makes your team markedly worse. He is one of the few players on the roster that plays to the value of their contract or beyond. And he's the guy that you should keep and be thinking about extending longer term. And the problem is he's the guy that is most likely on the block or going to walk as a free agent next season. But he's one of the guys that should be in the mix for your long-term future.
0: So where do you see them competitively? Do you think they're going to make any other moves, like earth-shattering moves, or is that done and they're going to kind of just get under the threshold and see what they can do?
1: I think their opportunities to do that have passed. I think their best shot was draft night if they were going to do a major shakeup, and they did absolutely nothing. And there's two things at work here. I think they're very reluctant and loyal to their guys. They're reluctant to move on from anyone that was part of their championship core. They have a high asking price and overvalue them. And two, the rest of the league does not want those guys. And plain and simple, there's not a team in the league that is begging to sign up for $50 plus million a year left on Jamal Murray's deal, or for $25 plus on Christian Brown's deal. And Aaron Gordon, when healthy, plays to the value of his contract at $32 million. He's more than worth that, but he's not healthy. So teams have questions about that. So those are the three contracts that have put you in this position and caused you problems. And Murray and Brown in particular, because it's $75 million between them, or if you look at Murray and Gordon, their $82 million is one half of the salary cap. That, I mean, that's half of the $164 million salary cap is Jamal Murray and Aaron Gordon. And again, Gordon is worth it when he's healthy, but he's never healthy. Murray's never close to worth it, but they seem to be reluctant or cannot find trade partners for any of those three players.
0: Well, and that's what you and I were kind of going round and round on the golf course, right? I said, hey, man, it sucks, but they got to have flexibility moving forward. They got to make the moves. They got to get rid of Cam Johnson, and they had to, you know, do this deal with Peyton Watson. And my thing is, I don't get why people say, well, you're wasting, you know, it would not have been wasting Nikola Jokic's prime to bring Watson back and just pay the $250 million. And my point was, they were never going to win a championship with a team that just running it back with a team that didn't get out of the first round last year. That was not going to happen. I think what you were saying was, well, if they got rid of Jamal and Aaron, it wouldn't be. They'd have a shot. But I think you and I both agree that's not going to happen. Nobody wants them, right?
1: Correct. Yeah, and like, I mean, the core of the problem is what Jamal Murray is paid for what he delivers. And it's not that he's a bad player. He had his best season as a pro, and kudos to him for that. But his playoffs have been abysmal. And if you talk about, you know, the Jokic era, if we're talking about from, you know, the bubble on as a chance to be a legitimate championship contender, Jamal Murray has showed up once and delivered, and they won a title. And he's been hurt for 2 years. He's been a no-show for 3 years. Like, when they don't win, it's because he is not delivering based on the value you are paying him. And until that is gone, it's going to be really hard for them to contend. And it's not, again, it's not that Jamal is a bad player, but as long as Jokic is tied to Murray, you have missed an opportunity in his era by paying Jamal $50 million and anchoring Jokic to him for your chances to win championships. Because if you would have made that three different players over that time period, who knows where you would have been. Maybe you would have had two. Maybe you would have been to the finals four times. There's a real good opportunity that happened. But Jamal Murray has delivered once out of like seven tries under his max contract.
0: Well, and I think you were the one that was bringing it up over the weekend was, okay, maybe you gave him the first one, but the ones, the contracts that are killing you is the second max contract deal, right? Like,
1: well,
0: he's not worth
1: it. It's kind of the opposite, right? And these are problems that go way, way, way back, right? You know, when you think about, you know, we talked about our generation and aging and how people, as they age, they feel the effects of what they did to their body in their younger years. If they were drinkers, if they were smokers, if they, you know, did drugs, abused their bodies, they feel it when they get older. Well, the Nuggets are now feeling the effects of what this organization has really done since about 2005 on. And that is the way Stan Kroenke treats his front office members after his experience with Kiki Vandeweghe. That is when they gave the first max extensions to Michael Porter and Jamal Murray when they did not have to. Because once you gave them the first max extensions, then the expectation is set. Well, they're a max player. They have to get the max the next time. You can't pay them less. So by doing that and way overpaying guys for what they produced, they have dug themselves this hole. And it's a 20-year problem. Right. And more recently, when you're talking about the cap and the money and the rule changes, it's a 7-year problem. It's not that this just crept up on them in the last year and they got caught by surprise. They put themselves in this position by the way they ran their business over the last 2+ decades.
0: OK, do they get a little bit of credit, though? Because the only thing I see going on is kind of a they can't win for losing because, OK, well, they didn't spend their money wisely. Well, everybody else is calling them cheap, saying they don't spend any money. But they're actually in a bad spot because they did spend money. They just didn't spend it correctly, right?
1: Exactly. Yeah, they overspent on two players in particular two different times in Porter and Murray for what they've ever delivered. And they underspent on the front office. because of the way the Kiki Vandeweghe era ended, and Stan Kroenke got so upset and so offended because Kiki took his case for a raise and a contract extension to the media, in particular Mark Kisla. I went back and read his articles from 2006 when Kiki was working on an expiring contract as a GM. From that point forward, there has not been one person with total basketball control in the Nuggets organization. It's always been a triumvirate. It's been a three-headed group decision. It's been a committee. And Stan and Josh come in and have the final say. And they haven't given anyone that total power because he felt like he got burnt by Kiki going behind his back and talking to the media and trying to campaign for a contract extension and a raise. So since that point, they've gone through Masai Ujiri, who they could have paid and kept and was great at his job. They've gone through Tim Connelly, who they could have paid and kept, who was great at his job. But no, they choose not to do that. They promote from the inside. And then what you ends up happening over these situations is it's a compound multiplier of when you don't have the right person in total control looking out for the long-term outlook of the franchise, then you make those bad decisions and you give out the contracts you give out, like Porter and Murray, that have put you in this position now.
0: Yeah. All right. So what are we in for? What is the Nuggets fan in for coming up this season? Is it just false hope? Is it fool's gold? What is it?
1: Well, I mean, they could be a 50-win team just based on Jokic, you know, and any semblance of health around him. The bench is going to be interesting to watch because they're going to be, you know, fast and athletic and more high-flying, but I don't know if they're going to be any good. I mean, you cannot expect to operate and be a contending playoff team if Tyus Jones is your backup point guard. I mean, I don't know how they go into the season doing that. But if you look at, even if the starters are healthy and are the best starting lineup in basketball, if you're trotting out Tyus Jones and Julian Strother and DeMar DeRozan and Spencer Jones and Marvin Bagley as your bench, or, you know, if Brazil or Bryce Hopkins gets in the game or Lonnie Walker or whatever the case is, like, you're not going to have much of a shot. You're just going to overplay Jokic and Murray again. And they're going to be tired again when they get targeted in the playoffs on every possession, both ends of the court.
0: All right, I need you to rest up, you know, hit the hot tub, ice down what you need to ice, because you got a couple more weeks. And then you and John Davis pretty much every Sunday doing the Fan Football pregame show. We need you ready, Mr. Andrus.
1: We're getting there. I hate the delay through the preseason. I hate the 2 weeks from the last preseason game to the start of the year. But, you know, slowly but surely, we will creep forward and finally get there for that Monday nighter in Kansas City.
0: By the way, I have to say this. I've never seen anybody in my life as unhappy to have almost hit a hole-in-one as you. Yeah, was it yesterday?
1: Yeah.
0: Yeah, what'd you hit sick of, within 1 foot of the pin? And you're like, I gotta believe it. Ah, you're Larry David.
1: Yeah, it was about 8 inches. But, you know, I mean, why couldn't that just go in for me? Yeah, why couldn't that go in?
0: Well, the funny thing is, Chad, you hit that shot, no emotion. Like, I had no idea. I'm like, oh, maybe he, I don't know. I didn't know if you were on the green because you gave me nothing. And I come, you know, poking up. I'm hacking my way up the fairway. And I look, and you're like 8 inches away. I'm like,
1: well, that was my response because I was so disappointed in you and JJ and Mike Evans because there was no reaction from the tee.
0: Because you had no reaction.
1: And I'm like, and I turned and I looked at everybody, and everyone's like, oh, good. No, oh, good shot. Okay. Yeah. All right. Sure. You know, it should have went in, but, you know, it was a good shot.
0: I couldn't see it, so I looked at you to see if it was good, and I got nothing. Nothing. Nothing at all. You're just like, eh, all right. No, it was a fan. Yeah. Great shot. Great shot. Had a great time this weekend. Thanks for taking a few minutes for us today.
1: Absolutely, Judge. See you.
0: All right. That's Chad Andrus. I will continue this train rolling along here. It's the easy, like Sunday morning edition of the Dan Jacobs Show.
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0: Jacob's Law, 303-LAW-4040, 303-LAW-4040. 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

0: All right. Thanks to Chad Andrus. He did bring up a point I'd actually like some feedback on. When we talked about one of the reasons we would like to see the stadium in Lone Tree, it was, or in the suburbs or whatever, yeah, ease of access is definitely one of them. But Chad said, well, yeah, that's because you guys are old. You guys want it in a place where it's easy to get into and it's convenient and it's not gridlock and it's not people, ants crawling all over each other or whatever, crabs in a bucket. And he says, but that's an old person thing. Well, I didn't realize that. I didn't realize that young people like to be jammed in like sardines. And I don't know, Alex, Joe, is that what you guys like? You like cramped and uncomfortable and bumping into people and...
1: Oh, not me. I don't. I don't even like going to a game and sitting next to someone else. I'll even sit in a worse seat just to not have to sit next to somebody else.
0: See?
1: I like the privacy.
0: Yeah. All right. What about you, Joe?
2: I kind of like the idea to an extent, but then as soon as you get there and you see all the people and people are bumping up against you and you like, as soon as you smell somebody else's BO, I think I'm good.
0: Yeah. I took the light rail to a game one time. I wanted to embrace the thing. You know, we had a light rail station right by the, these offices right here. God, it was awful. I think it was like an Avs game or Nuggets game or something.
2: Did you go through Burnham Yard?
0: We probably did, didn't we? But it was just smelly, packed into the gills, and people hadn't showered, and it was just so disgusting. I didn't realize that was an age thing. I didn't, in fact, I would argue Chad is probably off on this one, because here's what I've heard. I've heard the NFL is struggling to get people to go to games. You think, well, how would that be possible? Everybody loves the NFL. They do. But I think more and more, and I think this includes probably young people even more, it is so much more comfortable to stay home on your own couch and have your friends come over and you can drink whatever you want to drink. You can eat whatever you want to eat. But more importantly, you can rewind the game. You can have multiple games on. You can hear the sound. You can do NFL Red Zone or whatever platform you want. So you can keep up on your fantasy scores and your gambling tickets and all that stuff all at once, as opposed to taking, 3 hours. Like Joe does, they're the more traditional thing. They do the tailgating. If you're doing the tailgating, Joe, at a 2 o'clock game, and the people that run your tailgate, what time do they get there?
2: We get there before the gates open, and they've been opening the gates later and later, making it harder to tailgate for a decent amount of time.
0: Why would they do that?
2: I guess because people were getting a little bit too pregamey before the games.
0: Too much pregame, yeah. Okay. So what time is that?
2: About 4 hours before the game starts. So if it's a 2 o'clock game, it should open around 10 o'clock. Sometimes they'll let us in at like 9:30.
0: Okay. 9:30 in the morning. Now that doesn't include, and you guys won best tailgate 1 year, right? So
2: 2015.
0: If you take it seriously, dude, the tailgating thing is an all weekend thing, right? You got to get everything. You got to get the food. You got to get the ice. You got to get the cooler. It's a chore to tailgate.
2: Oh, Jimbo needs ice. It's extremely important.
0: Yeah. So it's a big deal. So it's taking up your entire day. You got to go down there. Now, if you love tailgating, you love tailgating. I like going to a tailgate. I don't want to be responsible for doing the work, but I love partaking in a tailgate, right? But that's 3 to 5 hours before the game. You do the game, and then you got another, 2 or 3 hours before you get home, and you're missing all your good cell phone service and you got battery and all that stuff, but you're missing out, or you're looking at your phone all the time because you're trying to get your scores and all that. I think they're really struggling to get people to go to games. In fact, I've looked around the various cities and

0: fact, Alex, I think you were talking about it with Kyle and Cello this morning, like the idea of like Omaha or something.
1: Yeah, if the NFL were to expand, where would the most likely destination be within the United States? I said San Antonio. Omaha was a popular place for the texters.
0: Yeah. And I'd heard it would be markets like, yeah, like Alabama. It's got a passionate football base. And so they want to identify some of these smaller markets, but they wouldn't be building 80,000 people stadiums. They'd be building 50,000 people stadiums because people aren't going to show up.
2: Well, look at Atlanta. How empty were those seats? It was a preseason game for sure. But, dude, Mile High Stadium was pretty full on Friday, whereas Atlanta was just a ghost town.
0: Yeah. Yeah. So it's I don't think it's a age thing. I don't know anybody that goes, sign me up. I want gridlock. I like my stadium like my women. Hard to, well, I better not say
1: give me
0: that.
1: A packed concourse.
0: Yeah. Give me a packed concourse. So I don't know. Like, I don't know that that's an age thing. I think it's people like to be comfortable. Now, I understand, you know, like Chad, for example. Chad likes, and he's old. He's older than I am. Like, we celebrated his 50th birthday downtown. I think a couple years ago. I'm not 50 yet. But he likes a vibe. He likes to be where there's a buzz and people are at and it's packed. And I just want to watch the game, man. So we go run around with him, you know, trying to find a place. He's got it, you know. And I'm like, can we get a I need a table and I need to be able to see the game. That's all, you know, that's what I want. And you don't want to be standing next to people. Blah, blah, blah. I don't like it. But Chad does. That's his thing. He likes the vibe. So I don't know who's right or who's wrong. I don't think it's as simple as he's saying. It's just, you know, hey, you're the old man yelling at the clouds. I don't know anybody that doesn't like easy access to the stadium, would like it easier to get in and out, you know, before and after the game, that would have a comfortable stadium experience. And I don't look at it as a strip mall. I was just in Las Vegas. You know what's crazy? Every major casino has like a Rodeo Drive. There's the fashion show mall. There's the canal shops. There, like, one little block has three different malls, and they all have like high-end stuff, and somehow they're being supported financially. And it's gorgeous, and it's new, and it's shiny, and it's tasteful. It's not a strip mall. I don't think there's any situation where the Walton Penner Group, if you saw how first class they went just with their new offices, that they're going to be building strip mall type stuff. It's going to be awesome. No matter where it's at, and it's going to be clean. I'd rather that be in a place that's easier to get to. And by the way, you know, somebody, Chad Batru on the text line is like, screw you, man. Denver needs the economic boom. All Woody Page is saying is, if they want the economic boom, get out of the way. If you want the business, act like you want the business. Right now, the city of Denver, as they do, and it's council and the neighborhood, you know, groups and all that, they're acting like it's a privilege for the Broncos to build this very impressive, state-of-the-art, world-class neighborhood in a blighted area. If they don't appreciate it, fine, go to Lone Tree. And I think that's not an unreasonable point. All right, one more segment this hour, and we'll try and get to some of your texts and your Champ Honda YouTube chats coming up next.
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0: 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We had steaks. You know, I had Mike Evans's wife made her delicious mac and cheese dish. 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
0: All right, let's get to you guys. What are you guys wanting to talk about? Checking in, by the way, checking on the Shomp Honda YouTube chat. Getting a little spicy. Some punches thrown on. I won't get into all of it. Now, one thing here, though, is, I don't know how to say his handle, but it's, Alex, I have to be careful with what I say.
12: We do have the dump button.
0: Okay.
12: Just in case.
0: Well, because did you hear about, you were here last time I was on, right?
12: I was not here last Sunday, but the Sunday before.
0: Was that when I got pranked? I got pranked bad.
12: No, that was not here that
0: day. Man. It was embarrassing. I'm like, I don't know how to read this. It was, you know what the jerky boys are? When they would call the it was called the red two bar or something. And this old guy, Red's Bar. And they would say, yeah, it's Hugh Jass around. Hugh, you know Hugh Jass?
12: Okay, yeah.
0: Yeah. They got me. Hook, line, and sinker.
12: Bend over, right?
0: Yeah, stuff like that, only it was, I fell for it. People were laughing
12: at me. Got team.
0: So I got to be careful here. But this guy, at CIRIACO1224, he's an angry fella. By the way, he's calling me Chad. He's really mad at Chad. He shouldn't be mad at me. He's mad at me about other stuff. But he said, did you old bleeps forget they did make a signing? Oh, no. I remember. We were talking about on the golf course, and all three guys. So we have Evans killing him, They're quitting on Jokic's prime. Yeah, the other guy that was there agreeing with him. And, you know, Chad's piling on for different reasons, and they're all screaming at me. And DeMar DeRozan, what does that get you? Everybody's pretending that the Nuggets offense didn't fall off a cliff in the playoffs. They struggled. During the season, they scored about 124, 125 points a game. In the playoffs, by the way, they only had, what, five or six games, right? Like, when did they get beaten?
12: Six games.
0: Okay. How many of those games did they fail to even score 100? You had Jamal Murray disappearing. You had these guys disappearing. So to act like DeMar DeRozan gives you nothing, he's a scorer. And he's an experienced guy. I would hope at 36 years of age, if he's still scoring, that you could count on him to come through in the playoffs. Because nobody plays defense. So it's not like, oh, well, Peyton Watson coming in and playing some defense would fix everything. Because nobody else plays defense. And the overreaction on Peyton Watson is a bit comical to me. Like, in one breath, Chad's railing against them overpaying guys money, max contracts, you know, that they didn't earn. Jamal Murray didn't earn that contract. You know, Christian Brown didn't earn the contract.
12: Porter
0: Jr. didn't earn the contract. Did Peyton Watson earn $22 million a year? What's the sample size Dover always talks about? 40 games, 60? I don't even...
12: The 16 games Jokic was out, that's what everyone seems to refer back to.
0: Yeah, he played really well in, what was he here, 4 years?
12: Yeah, right? He was same year, or same draft as Christian Brown.
0: Right. But it was always, ooh, maybe Peyton Watson can be one of the pieces. Until this year, for a while, he was one of the pieces. But, you know, yeah, sign him up. That's the problem with the NBA. Yeah, go ahead, pay him. Didn't he want 120, 125 million?
12: Yeah, I think his group was looking for 30 per year.
0: Yeah, it's crazy.
12: Clutch Sports.
0: So I don't blame, they seem to be talking, not Chad, because Chad has a different opinion, but the talking out of both sides of their mouths. And what we were talking about, I was talking about with Evans, I says, Evans, you forget, because they were really railing on the Michael Porter Jr. contract. People forget, up until, I don't know, basically the time they won the title, Denver was a dead zone for NBA talent. And I remember, and I was one of them doing shows, saying, you can't win an NBA title in Denver because you can't attract talent here. And even every once in a while, you get our Carmelo Anthony, and he leaves. Nobody wants to play here. NBA players don't like living in Denver. Avalanche players do. Rockies players do. Broncos players do. They all love to come here and retire. I can't tell you how many Broncos I've talked to that have retired here that came from somewhere else, and their wives say, you can keep playing. We're staying here, though. I know one guy that retired, had a chance to play somewhere else, but his family's like, we're not leaving. Go do what you got to do. So he just retired. But it was a dead zone here. We had a guy named Antonio McDice, a very good player. He was our number one pick or whatever. Played pretty darn well here. Honestly, he wasn't ever going to lead you to a championship. But even he left. He went and played for the Suns. It was like this big thing where the Suns are courting him, and Pierre Lacroix, the Nuggets had him at an Avs game, whining and dining him, and the Suns executives were down in the valet circle at Chopper Circle, and Pierre Lacroix had their limo towed because to get him out of there, the Suns executives. They couldn't even keep guys like that. And so when they gave Michael Porter Jr. the money, it was because they thought he was going to project and be a max contract player. And because the way he was being mistreated by his coach, they had to pay him if they wanted to keep him. And they weren't at in a position where they could just be letting top talent walk away over money. And by the way, what are they everybody complaining about now? Oh, they're too cheap. Well, they weren't cheap. They paid the guy. And by the way, he left and scored, 27 points a game this year? Alex?
12: How much?
0: Yeah.
12: Something like that.
0: But Michael Malone didn't like him. and always benched him, and they didn't ever emphasize making him the player they were paying him to be. But at the same time, Jamal Murray can be killing you. And, oh, you can't sit Jamal Murray on the bench. Do you guys remember Michael Porter Jr. sitting on the bench in the deciding games of the NBA Finals? Max contract player. And they're like, no, I trust. Who do they trust
12: Bruce
0: more?
12: Brown.
0: Bruce Brown.
12: They close games with him, right?
0: Yeah. Can you imagine? Can you imagine them closing with, all right, you're out. Russell Westbrook's in. Jamal. Never right. happened.
12: They'd always take him out, Porter out for defense, too, and he'd always be upset about that.
0: Well, because who was playing great defense? That was my thing. Well, maybe he wasn't playing great defense. Does Nikola Jokic play defense?
12: Occasionally.
0: Does Jamal Murray play defense?
12: Not well.
0: Yeah, I mean, none of those guys. I mean, Aaron Gordon does. Peyton Watson does.
12: I think Christian Brown is capable.
0: Well, he wants to. They hope he would be one of those guys. Cam Johnson, remember we were told Cam Johnson was going to be a defensive juggernaut that hit the three. And what I'm seeing is a lot of revisionist history about how good Cam Johnson was last year. All year long, everybody was terribly, you know, railing about how disappointed they were about his level of play. And now, oh no, he played great. He plays up to his contract at least. No, he underperformed. Could have traded him three quarters of the way through the season last year and everybody would have been, you know, clapping, but they are going to get rid of him. They will get rid of him to get under the cap, I promise you. I'll give you your money back on this show if I'm wrong. All right, hey, coming up, we had a rare treat. In fact, it's the first time I think I've ever had him on the show. Woody Page joined us, talked about a lot of things. My favorite part was, I just on a whim, I'm like, I bet you Woody Page has met the Beatles. I bet you. And I didn't know if he had or hadn't. So I asked him because he has such great stories. And he's like, yeah, I was going to date Katie Couric, but I ended up dating Diane Keaton. And yeah, I met Paul McCartney. We hung out for a while. So anyway, I love the interview. Appreciate his time. It's definitely worth either a second listen if you listen the first time, or if you weren't listening this morning, we're going to play it back coming up next.
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0: Jacob's Law, 303 Law 4040, 303 Law 4040. Now, what we always say is, I don't want you to have to call that number. 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I wish nobody needed help with an accident. We would find something else to do, believe me. But you never know when you're going to get into an accident, and accidents do happen. I made it a point to note crazy experiences that's come up over the summer. I'm just leaving the show, going to do something, and I narrowly risk or evade death because people are nuts out there on the roads. So I don't want you to get into an accident, but they do happen. And you want to have that number there because when you get into an accident, your adrenaline's pumping. 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We're going to figure out how to get you feeling better. And then how to make sure that the insurance companies do the right thing. 303 Law 4040. That's 303 Law 4040.
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0: Let's welcome into the program, without further ado, Mr. Woody Page. Welcome, sir.
1: Hello, Mr. Attorney.
0: Yeah.
1: let's get a promo in on what your other job is, man.
0: Yeah, the judge.
1: You're a busy guy.
0: Yeah, I try to be. Yeah.
1: So anyway, for people listening, I'm 80 years old now. Bob Feller lost his something off his fastball at 80, I think, and I have too. I locked myself out, and my cell phone was in my place.
0: Oh. Now, you said, Bob Feller. You know, when you said Bob Feller, I was thinking about the guy that saying, I fought the law, and the law won. Who was that was somebody named Feller.
1: Bob Feller was one of the great pitchers.
0: Yeah, that came to me. All right, let me ask you a question. This is going to be my first question, because you always have stuff. Did you ever see the Beatles or meet the Beatles?
1: Paul McCartney.
0: See, I knew it.
1: I didn't meet the other three, but at a Super Bowl, Paul McCartney was playing at halftime. I went down at halftime. This was in New Orleans. And I was just wandering around and looking for stories or something. And I was standing there, and Paul McCartney came up to me and he said, "Can you believe that?" And one of the halftime, I swear, one of the halftime displays early on was a monkey riding a cow, riding a dog, and they were dressed like cowboys. And Paul McCartney said, "Can you believe that?" And I said, "I've never seen a monkey on a dog's back." And he said, "Neither have I." Well, in his accent. And
0: right.
1: We talked for about 10 minutes, and he said, "Pardon me, I got to go on stage."
0: Oh.
1: that was my, I think the funniest one was that same year at the AFC Championship. Someone came up to me in the press box and said, "There's a guy looking for you." And I saw Tim Kalishaw, and I said, "Are you the one looking for me?" And he said, "No, it's the guitar player for one of the biggest bands in the history of the United States." And he said, I went up and said, "I'm a big fan of him." And he said, "I'm looking for Woody Page."
0: I love it. See, the reason
1: it was the E Street Band. And,
0: I wondered if you were going to divulge. So was that Van Zandt? Who's the guitar? Or who was it?
1: Short guy, and he was married to the sister of a lady I was dating. So it wasn't about being a celebrity. It was, I'm sure his wife said, "Look up Woody Page when you get
0: there." Yeah. All right. So the reason I asked about the Beatles was I thought there was a better than average chance, because every time I ask you about something, you drop just a gem on me of a story. And now you have the podcast, and I checked the podcast out. You got is with you, Zappolo and Green, and the unfortunately Annette Bening passed away. Not Annette Bening. Diane Keaton passed away. Oh, I don't know, a couple months ago. And they're like, "Oh, Woody, did you ever meet Diane Keaton?" And you dated Diane Keaton. It's unbelievable. This, the life you have lived, Mr. Page. It's fantastic, and I love the stories.
1: It was a date, so it wasn't dating. I was hoping it would be dating, but I was working for ESPN, and I was looking for someone to meet, a woman. And one of the guys that worked for me had worked for the Today Show, and they recommended that I go out with Katie Couric.
0: Really?
1: And I said, her husband had died of cancer and about a year prior to that. And so somebody said, I worked with Katie Couric. And they came back to me about 3 or 4 days later and said, the Katie Couric thing didn't work out. But the guest on the Today Show today is Diane Keaton, and she's looking for a date.
0: Looking
1: for a date. She actually, maybe she was... before dying, she was the same age as I. And so we met at a seafood restaurant in New York City. and had a nice time. And we talked about different things than her playing in Godfather and Annie Hall. And I told her that my first wife would dress up like Annie Hall. And she said that when I was so late. Anyway, we had a good time. I said, I'd like to see you again. She said, well, I'm going out to the Hamptons to do a movie with Jack Nicholson. And I said, oh, well, she said, maybe you should come out there one time. She said, but when I get back, I'll get in touch with you. And so that became a great movie with Diane Keaton, love story between Diane Keaton and Jack Nicholson. I didn't go out to the Hamptons, but I waited for the call when she finished the movie, and I never got it.
0: Oh, well, maybe so if you'd gone to the Hamptons.
1: It wasn't any good. And well, so when the movie came out, I went to the movie with another lady, and when Diane Keaton was up there, I said, I had a date with her, and she said, you're full of shit. Anyway.
0: Yeah.
1: That's the story there. So it's like strangers passing in the night. Diane Keaton, Paul McCartney, the guitarist from the E Street Band.
0: Right.
1: And Barry Fay, you remember Barry.
0: Oh, of course.
1: Everybody was one of the greatest promoters of all time. Barry took me to one of those old-time shows at Fiddler's Green, and I'm just standing backstage, and they had a lot of groups that had been famous in the lead singer for Dave Clark Five. Anyway, short story. These two guys came up to me, and they said, where do we know you from? And I said, I'm nobody. And I said, well, we know you. Are you a band leader? Do you have a band? I said, no. I said, I'm just a guy in Denver. And they said, okay. And then they rushed back over and they said, you're the guy on ESPN. So I said, well, who are you? And they said, Flo and Eddie. We have a group band called The Turtles. And The Turtles were gigantic for about 10 years in the 70s. And they had so many, You and Me, the Toss of Dice. So I was watching the Broncos game with a few people the other night, and they were saying, tell us some of your stories about famous people you met. I said, well, it was funny. Broncos' first Saturday training camp practice this year, I'm getting a tour along with a bunch of other media people of the new headquarters out there, the $175 billion Taj Mahal of football. And afterward, I was just watching practice. And at the end, one of the Broncos PR people said, you want to go down and be in the media scrum? And I said, yeah, I'll walk down there. And as I was walking down there, Sean Payton came over and said, I miss you in that love box on TV. I said, I miss you on TV, because he took that year off and worked for Fox as a football analyst. And he said, is that a compliment? What? Because what he meant is, if he were still on Fox, he wouldn't be coaching the Broncos. So we sat there and talked about his condo next door to Drew Brees in on Canal Street in New Orleans. And he was talking to me about being so excited to go introduce Drew Brees' induction into the Hall of Fame. So when he walked away, someone said, did he give you some secrets about today's practice? I said, we never talked football. We don't. So,
0: well, Woody, anyway. I'm glad that he actually showed you some respect, because one of the things, now I was one of the guys lobbying for him to be hired. I think he's doing a good job from a football perspective. But one of the things that really chapped my hide when he first got hired was the paranoia with the media, which I'm fine with me, whatever. But I come up to a practice one day. Remember, he moved us all off, everybody, off the field up into some tent on the hill. Okay, if you know, most of us media hacks or whatever, fine. But I see you up there. Like just the ultimate, it was very disrespectful. I was offended. And I've talked about a lot on the show. Like, you don't do that to Woody Page. So I'm glad to see he paid homage, to your career and everything. And he came over and said some nice things.
1: It's never really mattered to me what people think of the media, because I think we're just one step ahead of used car salesmen and in the law of life. But what I had a problem with was he would be more respectful to national media than he was to local media. If a guy came in from, say, Fox Sports or ESPN, and I worked for ESPN at the time, he would give them, you know, an hour and a half. And when he first got here, I talked to him for about 30 minutes, and I could tell he was kind of dismissive of me, even though I was with ESPN.
0: Yeah.
1: The other stuff doesn't really matter to me. I mean, I'm more interested then, and I haven't really ever said this on radio or even TV, that I'm more excited about every day, even at my age, and the fact that I'm no longer with ESPN. I'm doing a YouTube TV show, and as you said, we're doing this podcast that focuses basically on the history of sports and the currency of sports in Denver. But people come up to me every day and want to photograph, or they want to talk, or they want to ask me about the Broncos. And those are the people I care about. Those are the people who followed my career, who are Broncos fans, Nuggets fans, whatever it might be. And I enjoy talking to them, which surprises them. I had an Uber driver the other day that took me to the podiatrist that I'm seeing. And he said, Woodrow, is that your real name? And I said, no, it's Woody. That's what I go for. Go for it. And he said, Woody Page? I said, yeah. He has now become my personal Uber driver. Not that he, like, hangs out in front of my house or anything, but he's a guy I call when I go to, because he'll come pick me up. He lives near Centennial Airport, and then I'm down this way. And we've got now a real friendship. And so I tried to make a friendship out of the fans that I meet, which numbers the thousands during the course of the year. And that means more to me than what the players or the coaches or head coach, really, the way they treat me. I don't care. It doesn't matter to me.
0: Okay.
1: I'm just happy. I'm happy at this point to know that I've had a good relationship with the people of Denver for most of the last 50-odd years.
0: Yeah. Well, and that was why we wanted to get you on as well, is you did an article that only you could write, to be frank with you, because you've been through it all with the stadium situation. And you've kind of said, hey, you know what? Let's just take it to Lone Tree. I've been down this road before. I know what's going to happen with how hard it is dealing with all these groups and whatnot. So I wanted to get you on because, like you said, how many of these stadiums have you been through? I want to talk to you about the article. Refresh our, can you give a little insight to our fans?
1: Well, what I wrote was, with all the troubles and the feedback and the stalling and the negativism that's coming from a city council member, from community groups that are in Denver, particularly neighborhood groups and leadership of those neighborhood groups, and the city in regard to moving Denver Water's facility to someplace else. It just seems to be, my point in summation was, Greg Penner and Kerry Walton Penner are willing to spend $5 to $10 billion to build a stadium. And even now, taxpayers all over the country, and I should include the world in Europe, are paying for the construction of new stadiums and arenas, and to have them step up. The headquarters is a headquarters. That's a building, and that's their toy or whatever, the new headquarters. But that stadium is for everybody. And there seems to be, what about personal seat licenses? Well, that's part of what sports is about. I remember, Dan, that I covered a basketball player named Larry Cannon, who played for the Denver Rockets and played in Memphis. I was in Memphis as a columnist at the time. He got a contract for $600,000, and he just spit the bed that season. And so I wrote a column and said, he's not worth $600,000. To believe he could get $600,000 for playing sports and be that bad, and he tried to beat the fool out of me at the next practice, because I always – that was one of my philosophies always. If you write something bad about something, you criticize somebody, show up the next day. I never liked people in the media that never went to practices and never showed up after they might write something critical. So sports had changed. McNichols Arena was built by the taxpayers. Stan Kroenke, predecessor at ownership of the Duggison Avalanche, built Ball Arena. That was a rarity. Coors Field was built by the taxpayers. I don't want taxpayers having to pay for arenas and stadiums. It's just not acceptable anymore. There are enough problems for everybody financially. And if they're willing to do it, go right ahead.
0: Well,
1: the people in the neighborhood, I just mentioned this, the people in the neighborhood who are complaining about the stadium, have you ever gone over and looked at Burnham?
0: Oh, it's like the Four Seasons over there. It's like the Four Seasons. I get my massages over there all the time, right?
1: Yeah. It's a dump. It's a dump.
0: Yeah.
1: It's one of the worst blights around Denver. And they're willing to spend $10 billion to build, to begin with, and put parks in there and recreation for the neighborhood and more light rail, more egress from there. And yet they're having to fight City Hall. They're having to fight neighborhood communities. They're having to fight City Council. Why is that? This is, I just recently saw Odyssey. This is the gift horse that's left at the door. So Longtree has been wanting the Broncos to move out there for years. They're looking for tax relief, actually, in Longtree. That's what this is. And they set aside 4,000 acres.
0: Wow.
1: For not only the Broncos, but to build what they call the Longtree City Center. And that would include businesses, housing, you know, really do suburban downtown, if you will. And 440 acres of that land would be dedicated to the Broncos Stadium. Do you know how many acres they're getting at Burnham Yards?
0: I thought it was like 180 or something like that. What is it?
1: 10.
0: No, the whole development's more than that. They bought a lot, right? They bought 50.
1: Well, they have 10 acres.
0: Okay, of the yard.
1: They just bought the cement, the concrete factory that's in there, and that would give them another 5 acres. 440 acres, you could build 5 stadiums in there. And it's not going to cost the taxpayers a dime because the Broncos will pay for it, and they'll use it, the funds that they have in Longtree. And the infrastructure is already there. They have the pipes for water and electricity and all the utilities, and we don't have that at Burnham Yards. They're going to have to tear up railroad tracks. They're going to have to knock down buildings. This is I went out there. It's a piece of land that's weeds, and it's ready to go. And you could get it built because one of the problems, the president of the Broncos told me, he said, you know, we're being stalled. I don't know how we can open the stadium at this point in 2031. Well, they could open up the one in Longtree in 28 or 29 if they wanted to. But the contract with the stadium authority runs through 2030. So they will fulfill that and will fulfill that. But I probably won't be alive when the new stadium.
0: Yes,
1: up.
0: You will. You're going to live. Like, you're going to live forever. Come on now. Let's not be silly.
1: I just think that that's some baseball stadiums. Dan, you know this. Baseball stadiums you build downtown.
0: Yep.
1: Basketball arenas, hockey arenas, you build downtown. Football stadiums all over this nation are 20 miles out of town.
0: In the burbs.
1: 15 miles out of town. Where are the Chiefs going? They're going to Kansas. Where are the Bears going? They're going to Indiana. This is talking about 20 miles down the road where you've got I-25 from both directions. You've got I-70 from both directions. You have County Line Road. You have about 6-7 major roads coming in there. What has Burnham Yards got? A real tight I-25 from two directions.
0: Yeah, and they're gonna bust you in.
1: When you look at it realistically, I would much rather, if I were a fan, go to Longtree than to fight that traffic downtown. I was going to play at DCPA the other night, and the Dodgers were here in town, you couldn't get up and down I-25. Imagine that, you know, they're going to be in the same situation. Anybody that's ever gone to the previous or the current Mile High Stadium knows how difficult the traffic is, how little parking there is. There's going to be less parking in the Burnham Yards area. So I have been. You did point out, and I'll make it quick. You did point out I've gone through this again in the past. And when Mile High Stadium was being enlarged, I was here in 1974, they were enlarging Mile High Stadium to 75,000 seats. Neighborhood groups and city council people were calling me. We didn't have cell phones. You didn't have text. You didn't have internet. But so I was getting calls every day. I would go to these meetings, and I would say to the people, this is going to improve your neighborhood. It's not destroying your neighborhood. Your home values are going to rise because you're in this neighborhood that's going to be dressed up. And so that was the first time that I found out that and plus taxpayers were going to pay for the addition to Mile High Stadium when they put the East Stands up. Then the same thing happened with the convention center that was going to be down where Ball Arena was. Phil Anschutz, the richest man in Colorado, and my boss at the Gazette newspapers offered to give downtown land to the man who's the road into DIA is named for a former mayor.
0: Pena.
1: Anybody Pena. That knows been on the road knows that. And Pena said no, that he knew better than Phil Anschutz. That would have been an incredible. That would have been Lodo before Lodo.
0: Yeah. Let me ask you. Let me ask you this, Woody, because I got time for one more thing.
1: Sure.
0: You brought it up, and I think we're gonna have a little disagreement here, Mr. Page. PSLs. Everything you said about before is, yeah, they used to pay for it, taxpayers. One, there's some things to consider here. One, I don't think most people know about this. I'm getting more information. I think they are going to try and get about $500 million of taxpayer money when this thing is all said and done. I think they're going to be applying for this thing next month, which will get them over 25 years. They get to collect tax revenue, just like Kroenke's suing for $500 million in California. They say they're not taking taxpayer money, wink, wink, but they are. To me, it's incredibly poor taste. It's incredibly bad form. This is not like Pat Bowlen, who needed taxpayer money. Otherwise, he wasn't going to get a stadium that he needed to be competitive. They have made $5 billion worth of equity in 4 years of owning the team. Robson Walton's net worth has doubled to like $150 billion in those four years.
1: Sure.
0: They owe all of this to the people that came before them, which is the loyal season ticket holders, the generations of families that have shown up rain or shine for 50 or 60 years to support this team. And by the way, why do they get tremendous TV revenue and all this other revenue they get? Because of the passion of the fan base. And so when you're talking about, they may get $300 to $500 million off PSLs. That's a drop in the bucket, you know, to their net worth and the money they're going to make off this new thing. You know, it's not like they're building this thing out of the goodness of their heart. They're going to make $10 or $20 billion when they build new neighborhoods and retail, and so they're going to. We don't need to finance their fortune. So why are you going to stick it to your most loyal, passionate customers that helped you get here? That's my problem.
1: Okay.
0: Mr. Page.
1: All right. I will respond quickly because I know you're up against it, but I'm not in favor of personal season
0: seat licenses.
1: Licenses. I've never been. I fought it when the Baltimore Colts were the first to, I think, actually do it when they were building. Maybe the Baltimore Ravens were first at it. But I'm totally opposed to that. But I prefer that over taxing people in six counties. So if there's a choice, I want the people that are interested in football. You and I may or may not want to support DCPA. I happen to love DCPA. I think it's a jewel in downtown Denver here with the plays that are brought in and other events. So if they charge me a PSL there, I'm the one using it, Dan.
0: Sure.
1: You're not maybe using it because you don't give a damn about plays.
0: I'm an actor. I take classes at the DCPA. I love the DCPA.
1: Yeah, but I would prefer DCPA was built on the back of the taxpayers. I would prefer that I, as a fan of that, Yes, loyal fan, just like what you're saying. I don't like them. I don't like them, but if there's an alternative, I don't want to charge a family of four in Aurora for helping build another football stadium.
0: Well, I understand that, but the alternative is they pave their own way because they can afford it. Costco doesn't say, we want to build a new store. Boy, it's going to benefit the community. Therefore, what other walk of life are we supposed to finance billionaires' fortunes? And so the alternative,
1: we do it everywhere.
0: Well, but the alternative is they pay their own way. Pat Boland didn't have the money, right?
1: Maybe you and I will have let's have lunch. We'll discuss it over lunch. But we're paying for billionaires. If you want to make this political, we're paying for administrations. Taxpayers are paid for what's being done, and I'm talking about reflecting pools and ballrooms and stuff like that.
0: Yeah.
1: We're all paying for that. Why not the people that want a reflecting pool? Why don't they pay for it? So anyway, it's a uncomfortable conversation, but it's one that's had to be had. And just to give the Broncos side, they haven't convinced themselves that's the right direction to go. So I think also that if they were choosing to go to Lone Tree, which is my choice, that I would really like to see them do it. It's not too late to do it. That if they did that, I doubt you'd see any PSLs. I doubt that you would see taxpayers, except for, you know, the infrastructure. We're talking about highways and stuff of that sort. But a lot of that's already there in Lone Tree. They've already put in the pipes for water. They have the electricity. So I'm just saying that I think the taxpayers are going to pay more around Burnham Yards because of you don't have the same sort of exit and entrances or parking or infrastructure around there that they're not going to build. They are going to, you know, do businesses and housing, and what they're going to do is they're going to have companies that will buy in and pay for that. But I just think that the argument that we started with, we'll end with, is that there are better alternatives, and the one that I favor, I wanted when they built this stadium, give you this, you talk about having gone through it. I worked for 2 years to try and get Old Stapleton Airport be the location for Mile High Stadium. And what I wanted to be done, no taxpayer money. It wouldn't have been the owner's money. Put in a casino at that place and use that money and housing around there and businesses, and use the money, gambling money, to pay for the stadium. I thought that was a grand idea then. And guess what? Taxpayers ended up paying for a fresh one on the old city dump. People probably know, if you've lived here forever, that used to be the dump where they dumped all the garbage was what became Bear Stadium and then Mile High Stadium. So there are what I'm saying to you, I think, the end, Dan, if we were debating in court, is that there are other options available to the Broncos if Denver's going to fight it. If Denver's going to fight it, then don't put it in Denver.
0: I agree. Yeah, 100%. Yeah, 100%. And I thought you made great sense on that in your article on the Denver Gazette. And so Mr. Page, it's been an honor and a privilege. Thank you, sir, for coming on the show this morning. We really appreciate it.
1: Thank you for the invitation, Dan. It's always good when I see you at the box practice, too.
0: Yeah, yep. I love our chats. That's Woody Page. He's the greatest. You know that. He's one of the greatest of all time.
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0: All right, thanks again to Woody Page. What a thrill. What a thrill it was to have him on the program. I really appreciate him taking the time. And I get a kick out of the support he's given me all these years. We run into each other, you know, at Broncos or things like that. And he genuinely does listen to the show and like the show. And so for me, it's a treat to have him on the program. By the way, yes, I did want to point this out. I did. And somebody posted this time, and they also posted it in the RamosLaw.com text line. The first time it came up, he mentioned Bob Fuller. And what popped in my head was...
1: Or Bob Feller.
0: Oh, Feller.
1: Feller is the former Cleveland pitcher.
0: Okay, because I was thinking of Bobby Fuller, who's saying, I fought the law and the law won. Mike reminded us of that. Which, by the way, he had a very strange... it was on Unsolved Mysteries. He was murdered somehow or something.
1: I saw that. It was like a couple months after he came out with that song.
0: Yeah, yeah.
1: He liked mysterious death.
0: He liked to womanize a little bit, and so they couldn't figure out exactly... I don't think they ever did figure out exactly what happened. But yeah, so I wasn't completely off. I guess it was Feller and Fuller. and Woody was nice. He's like, Dad, I don't know what you're talking about. Bob Feller was like a legendary pitcher, which, of course, he was. I want to see, so what is this? We've got such a huge response, as you can imagine, to Woody Page coming on. So I'm going to try and get some of these in, because we just haven't had the opportunity to get in there. But let's go on the RamosLaw.com text line. Thanks for replaying, Woody. I missed it the first time. You probably know this, but part of the ballot measure for the current Mile High was Bolin wasn't allowed to charge PSLs. I hope they tie this up a while. The current stadium has life left, and I can't likely afford PSLs for my seats. If they charged a higher ticket price, I could well maybe do that price. Maybe also they don't get you access to premier events anyway. So thank you for texting in. That text comes from a current season ticket holder. And I think the real shame of it is I don't think people realize the sacrifices people make to be able to get Broncos season tickets. And by the way, to this guy's point, Bex, you and I were, Alex Becker behind the glass, we were talking about this during the replay. The season ticket prices are going up too. They've gone up, I don't know the exact number, but they've almost doubled, I think. Every year, they don't double every year, but so they've owned the team for 4 years. I've owned season tickets through a listener. Like, they're not in my account, but I pay for them and he gives them to me. They went up 19% this year. It's my understanding they've been raised every year, I think at least 10% a year. This year it was close to 20% all 4 years that this ownership group has owned the team. And I don't know if this is accurate or not, but we had a texter, a listener a couple weeks back say, Dan, I've been a season ticket holder for 30 years. They are 18 years. They've been raised every year except for three. So they do go up every year. At the current rate, your season tickets may well have doubled by the time you get to pay your PSL. And I don't know. First off,

0: right? But they will be, but if it's known, they will become villains by this money grab and greed, because it's just greed. It's not, oh, well, every business has a right to make money. That's true. That's fair. But this isn't just about making money. This is about gouging your most loyal customers that have allowed you to already make $5 billion in equity in 4 years. Why do you have to stick it to them when estimates are $300 to $500 million is what you would get for the PSLs? It's chump change to them. It's not even, it's 10% of what they've already made in equity in 4 years. They don't need it. And I will do my homework. I'll learn more, but I do believe they're going to try and get up to $500 million in tax funds once they build the stadium. For up, you know, they'll have a 25-year window where they get taken the tax money in that area. And they don't need it. And they don't need it to turn a profit, not even close. They don't have to gouge the fans. And so what you're looking at, well, hey, I understand the argument, supply and demand. So you have one of their most loyal people here on the text line saying, I have had season tickets. I can't afford PSLs. I can maybe pay higher ticket prices. Well, the Broncos are telling you, too bad, you're going to do both. You will pay higher ticket prices, and you're going to pay PSLs. If you don't like it, too bad. You know, there's people behind you. And what I'd heard from a season ticket holder this week, again, this is not set in stone, but with the information he was getting as a season ticket holder was 10X, your season tickets, 10X. What does that mean? We'll get into that coming up next.
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2: Final segment for this week of the Dan Jacobs Show. Well, not technically, right? Because next time we're on is Saturday. Still part of this week. So, but for this weekend. But we'll be back at it next Saturday and Sunday here on the Dan Jacobs Show. So if you want to get your licks in, get them in now. 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And I mean, by the way, we need your support on there. 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I need 50 of you logging in. 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Texter says, hey, Dan, ticket prices go up 19%, but my wage has gone up 0%, to which I replied, you deserve a raise, unnamed Texter. You have my full support when you go in to the boss to ask for a raise. Signed, Judge Daniel T. Jacobs. So maybe we'll get the guy a raise. What do you think, Alex? You think we'll have any?
3: He deserves it.
2: Yeah, he does. He or she, actually.
3: He or she. At least a 5% raise.
2: Yeah. Stop whining. Season ticket holders gouge other fans for seats for 10x the face value. They should pay up or someone else will. There is a legitimate, to be fair to both sides, I've always felt this way. There is a legitimate beef that owners of sports teams should have with the way the market goes right now. Now, they price their tickets. For now, anyway, I feel they are priced very fairly for season tickets. I know that some of that's on, a lot of that's on supply and demand, because they can't, I don't think you could put StubHub prices on every ticket in the stadium before the season started and still sell out. I don't think you could do that. But there is something to be said for that. And by the way, it's not 10x unless it's, you know, Taylor Swift or whatever, right? Like, you don't, Broncos games don't go necessarily for 10x. I'll give you an example. Now, I don't sell tickets. I get tickets. I give them away to clients and, you know, people that, you know, I care about. So if I don't go to the game, I want to reward somebody. But don't think when the Broncos were playing in the AFC Championship game and they were playing the Bills the week before that, don't think I didn't at least look, right? And I think again, I got the tickets that I want to reward people. I have failed my listeners, and I haven't mentioned the DeLorean one time. Well, so now it's my shameless plug. I have the DeLorean. It's hard to get people to work on the DeLorean. So I have two really good mechanics, Gary over at Wheat Ridge Auto and Derek over at Parallax Auto Electric. I like to take care of them. So I gave them my tickets. But I think the AFC Championship game, I think I could have gotten like $3,500 for the two seats. I don't know what I paid for them, but it was probably $600. So that's not 10X, but it's 5X. Right. But that's for a premium game. I mean, the Raiders, you couldn't make a profit on the Raiders if you wanted to. Right. So I don't like the fact that, I mean, I don't like the fact that these services take, you know, especially for concerts and all that, they just gouge you. And right now there's nothing we can do about it. Right. You just don't go. Like, you just have to say supply and demand. If we all sit it out, then they'll have to lower, you know, change their model. But right now they have us over a barrel. So there is something to the argument that teams have that, hey, man, we sell these tickets at a fair price. It's our product and scalpers are making all the money. So I see that argument. But you guys are also raising ticket prices 20% every year and you get your guaranteed money. You sell out every year right at the beginning of the year. You get your money, right? We have to pay for our season tickets. But way before a game play, not way, you know, they let you pay in two installments, right? But before any passes are thrown, they have all that money sitting in their bank account, right? So it's not like they're not making money, but I do see the point. It's like, why is there this cottage industry making all this money off of what they're producing? So I get that. And I don't know how to fix it other than, you know, regulation or something. So let's see here. This one. Don't know if I want to read that one. Dan, imagine how many eyeballs you will see rolling down I-25 in your DeLorean to an AFC championship game, CBT. All right. Yeah. I like it. I don't trust it. Like, I don't take the car to things like that. I have no faith that it won't get vandalized.
3: Oh, yeah. Come back with your window smashed.
2: Yeah, or, you know.
3: How does it do in the snow, too? Because that was a pretty good blizzard driving home that day.
2: Well, I didn't go. I gave the tickets to Parallax Auto, Derek Murphy. But no, I wouldn't. I don't. It doesn't go out in the snow. It's just too nice a car, you know? It's a sports car. But people did drive it. Like, some people daily drove their DeLoreans. I guess they were very popular in Evergreen. People drove them in the snow. Yeah, it's no problem. It's a rear engine car, so it's got good traction in the back. Let's see here. We got about 5 minutes left. 1,000,000%. See, you know this guy's getting on because what? Flattery will get you everywhere on the Dan Jacobs Show. This texter says, 1,000,000% agree with you, Dan, on the PSL nonsense. Want this fan base to absolutely adore and love you as owners? No, PSL. It's just not necessary. I understand you can do it. It's like AI. Yeah, we can do it. Should we be doing it? I can't remember. I think it was Jurassic Park, right? We did all this with the idea that we could do it. Nobody bothered to ask, should we do it? And we unleashed the dinosaurs back out of the earth, and it was catastrophic. I understand you can do PSLs, but in this market, Walton Penner Group, should you do PSLs? I don't think so. We can do Terminators. Should we do Terminators? I think the answer is we really need to take a hard look at that. By the way, Alex, you pro Terminator or anti Terminator?
3: Pro Terminator.
2: Right? Why? Yeah.
3: I don't know if I have a good reason. I have no reason to be anti Terminator. I'll say that.
2: Have you never seen the movies Terminator?
3: A long time ago. I remember T3.
2: They take over the world. Yeah, T3.
3: Arnold. Yeah.
2: T3 is the one that shows you where it all went wrong. There was like one day in history, like, oh, we have Terminators. Look, it's self-driving cars. Oh, that's convenient. Oh, we have self-driving airplanes. It's all convenient. And then one day they just take over the entire system and we're fighting in a war. We got Armageddon. We got nuclear blasts. Can't do it. Right now they're talking about putting nanobots in you to cure all the illnesses, which sounds like a good idea until they flip the switch and then the nanobots control Alex Becker. You know what I mean?
3: Okay.
2: They got you fighting wars for them.
3: Yeah.
2: Here's another one. It says, the wealth of knowledge and history Woody has is unbelievable. Hope you get him on more. Well, I do too. Do you hear me, Mr. Page? Oh, not me. You hear this guy? Want you on more? No, he was gracious with his time. Of course, we'd love to have him on anytime. I get a kick out of that. I just rolled the dice. I wonder if Woody has met any of the Beatles. Of course. He spent 10 minutes on the field during the Super Bowl just wandering around. Paul McCartney comes up to him. Talking about, was it a monkey on a tricycle or something? I don't know. That's funny, man. I agree with you, Dan, on the PSL thing. The Penners are being greedy. The other shows worship the ground they walk on, so they can't talk about it. Well, they do talk about it on the drive. The problem is I'm the only one that's coming out taking a strong position on it. Like, Zach was the first one to really confirm. As of right now, this is in the works. They're planning on doing it. They've now admitted that. So I don't want to smash on Zach, but I don't see anybody sticking up as a champion of the people on this one other than myself to really stand up and go, it's not necessary. It's not what they're trying to spin it, just like Woody was talking about. Well, they're not asking for taxpayer dollars. Zach says the same thing. One, I don't think that's going to end up being true. I think they're going to end up with taxpayer money. And two, it's just not necessary. They're the ones getting the benefit, the windfall of owning a neighborhood, not one. It's my understanding, it's not just one housing development. It's two, like two separate neighborhoods, an entire shopping complex, the stadium, everything. They're going to own it all. They're going to make, I don't know. I've tried to do some estimates. I think at a minimum, it's 10 to 20 billion extra dollars on top of the $5 billion they've already made in 4 years. They're getting the benefit of it. Why do you think people build Buc-ee's? Because Buc-ee's think they're going to make money. They don't go, hey, Loveland, you know how great it's going to be to have a Buc-ee's here? You pay for it. course not. It's absurd. That's what business is. You want to make some money off something, you build it, and they will come, and you make your money. So I think, to be fair to the other shows, I think I'm the only one that's, you know, railing against them, because I think now is the time for you guys to make your voices heard. Like with the Rockies. The time to make your voices heard was 10 years ago. But we didn't do it. You didn't boycott. You didn't make them feel the financial squeeze. And since then, the government gifted them their own little mini Broncos village, right, in McGregor Square. Now they made their money. Like, you can not show up, and it's not really going to hurt them that much because they already got their windfall. Right? Now they have money. The Montforts were cash poor before. Not now. So now is the time for you to let them know that the honeymoon will be over for the Walton Pinner Group if they decide to go down this money gouging, knife in the back to the fans route. It's a greedy money grab that they don't need to make this. In no way does the success or the viability of the project stand on whether or not they can charge for PSLs. It's just not necessary. Hey, man, Alex Becker, great to see you as always. Good job out of you. Thank you to Woody Page. Thank you to Chad Andrus. Thank you to your listeners, you as listeners, as being a valuable part of the show. We'll do it again next weekend. I'm telling you he's right, you are wrong. He's reading your checks.

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0: alone in the WNBA, a coach who is willing to do that.
1: I hear where you're coming from, but the more and more you're talking about the coach and everything, it's reminding me of, well, I wouldn't give the MVP to Michael Jordan because he had the luxury of Phil Jackson. Or true. I wouldn't give the MVP to Michael Jordan, who probably could have won it every single year. Let's
0: face it.
1: Well,
0: so that's another
1: because
0: point
1: he had Scottie Pippen.
0: Right.
1: You know what I'm saying? Now, I think there is some of that in the WNBA where if Asia Wilson's won it previously, you know, reporters, they get bored.
0: Yes.
1: They need to spice things up for themselves. Exactly. It's no different than, once again, MJ, I'm bringing him up because if you go back, they could have given him most valuable player in the NBA every single year in the 90s. But they gave it to Barkley in 93. They gave it to Malone 1 year, too. And I think part of the thinking was, we just need to make things interesting for ourselves. Now, I'm not doing that. I think Miles makes a very strong case. And you look at the Boston Celtics, okay? This is the best comparison that I'll give you. And this just happened this past season. The Celtics did not have Jason Tatum. They were a top team the previous year with Tatum. They remained in that spot, Mia, as a top two team in the Eastern Conference, even though you removed one of their best players. Jaylen Brown was my MVP this season because of what he did to keep the standard so high and the level of execution. So I guess I'm applying that logic, if you're following me, to Olivia Miles. You remove Nafisa Collier. Now, it would have been easy to say, all right, they got so many weapons, it'll be smooth sailing. But Miles, she had all her tentacles working. With, you want to tell me, the assistance of a coach willing to give her that power, that's fine. But she had to still go out and execute.
0: Right.
1: Miles is very similar to what Jaylen Brown did.
0: Yeah. I would also tell you this, and before we start heading out to the phone lines and we take our next time out, don't worry, stay on those phone lines. We are going to hear your calls here on Primetime on ESPN Radio. Jaylen Brown's argument to win the NBA MVP this past season was predicated on being a top three player in usage. Lance Meadow, do you know which two players are number one and number two in usage in the WNBA this season?
1: I do not know, but something tells me you're going to tell me right now.
0: Asia Wilson, number one. Caitlin Clark, number two. 30 for 30's new series, The Betrayal of Shohei Ohtani, is available now on all major podcast platforms. The Betrayal of Shohei Ohtani is presented by Gusto. Coming up, your calls. Which factors should matter most when voting for MVP in any league, not just the WNBA? That's next here on Primetime on ESPN Radio, the ESPN app, and SiriusXM Channel 80.
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0: years he's been. Not that he's an old man. You go down the hill and you pull something and then all of a sudden you're not available for your team. I would respect his hesitancy, but I guess the inner child in me, you don't maybe visit Williamsport religiously? What the heck? Take a ride.
1: That's what I'm saying. Chris, I get you're old, but come on now. You only live once. You heard it from Lance Meadow. Ultimately, when are you going to get a chance to do this again? I suppose you can go back as a spectator, but you heard Doug Glanville. So happy he was able to join us. This is a scene unlike any other. You have to appreciate each and every moment. Breaking news in the NFL. Raiders running back Ashton Gentry suffered an apparent lower leg injury at practice today. He was down for a while before walking off with trainers, or rather trainers helped him off. A moment of silence, according to our Q Myers, who, of course, covering the Vegas Raiders each and every day, in addition to hosting game night here on ESPN Radio Monday to Friday. We will keep you posted on the very latest when it comes to the former number 6 overall pick. Again, Ashton Gentry left Raiders practice today with an apparent lower leg injury. Coming up, potentially the first player in NFL history to head back to college football. It's real, folks. We discuss next here on Primetime.
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0: I think it was nice business to get Max Strus for a second round pick. So they traded Collins, senior John. Moment, John Collins to the Pistons, which was a whole nother move that the Pistons not signing Tobias Harris and taking on John Collins. I don't know. Anyway, they got a $17 million trade exception for that. And they took on Johnny Broom in a deal to move off to help.
1: Kentavious Caldwell-Pope end up with the Sixers.
0: Right. So they did a roster spot move for the Sixers. So they take that second round pick that they just got for taking a roster spot and the trade exception for John Collins. And then they use that to acquire Max Strus. Look, the Clippers have other challenges. And they were actually at one time this year deemed a possible a spot for Peyton Watson. So they don't get Peyton Watson, but they get in Strus. You know, he's 30 years old, still very much in his prime, and, you know, would be in a contract year and will compete at both ends. I actually thought I had one executive tell me the team that I like business the most out of this was the Clippers.
2: Yeah, I mean, he's a solid rotation player. You know, hopefully he can be healthy this year. Solid rotation player for a team that there's no benefit in the Clippers being bad. Guess who owns their pick this year?
0: I heard.
2: You know, and they took an actual trade exception and turned it into, you know, a guy who might be a human trade exception. He's an expiring contract, and there could be value in that, you know, as the trade deadline approaches.
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1: Amber and Ian. Don't doubt Cignetti. What's he doing at 6?
2: He doesn't have his Heisman Trophy winner at the helm.
1: So what does he do? Go gets one of the best quarterbacks in the portal. And who was Fernando Mendoza at the start of last year? Nobody even knew who the hell Fernando Mendoza was.
2: They also ranked 6.
1: They're going to make another run in the CFP. They're a staple right now in college football. Hell, he's got the best record in all of football over the last 2 years at 27-2. I ain't doubting that guy.
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